0: to lockdown, with multiple reports of gunshots being fired outside the building. It comes an hour after President Donald Trump announced that a peace deal with Iran was in its final stages. This is Air News. To NRL, and Manly has continued its strong form under interim coach Kieran Foran, grinding out a 12-10 win over the Gold Coast. Foran says it wasn't their best performance.
1: Defensively, I just thought we were a little bit off tonight, not where we had been, but still really pleased that we're able to come away with the win.
0: The Warriors thrashed the Dragons 30-12. In the AFL, wins to the Kangaroos, Cats, Magpies and Blues. This afternoon, the Giants take on the Lions, and later it's the Bulldogs and Demons. And Formula One, it was a familiar story at qualifying in Canada. SA Sports' Paul Walsh explains.
2: The Mercedes garage has maintained its domination of the 2026 qualifying sessions by once again claiming pole position, this time in Montreal. With less than a minute left in the session, it looked as if the McLarens of Lando Norris and Oscar Piastri would claim the front row. However, Kimi Antonelli was the first to spoil the party, only to see teammate George Russell fly home to snatch the last-minute pole position and give Mercedes another 1-2 on the grid for tomorrow.
3: It was, just such a great feeling when it was such a challenging session. I mean, you just pull it all together. That last lap to sort of throw yourself over the leaderboard was epic.
2: So the front row in Montreal is Russell and Antonelli, with Norris and Piastri making up the second, Lewis Hamilton, Max Verstappen on the third. Paul Walsh for Air Sport.
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1: Hello, I'm Sarah Warmby. Changes to the National Disability Insurance Scheme under the recent federal budget have raised concerns from both sides of politics. Carolee Katsimbalis explains.
2: Labor's contentious overhaul of the $56 billion NDIS is hitting early roadblocks. SMH The Age says the coalition is threatening to withhold its support while states push for more detail, and those with disabilities warn major changes are being rushed through without safeguards. State and territory ministers also want more information about the impact on their services under plans to begin removing up to 300,000 people in the next 18 months. Carolee Katsimbalis reporting.
1: Australia's fuel reserves remain stable despite a slight drop in petrol stocks. Sean Bendley reports.
3: The nation currently holds 43 days of petrol on hand, which is still 5 days clear of the levels seen during the recent Iran crisis. Diesel stockpiles have grown by 2 days over the past week, hitting a milestone 38-day high under current tracking frameworks. Energy Minister Chris Bowen confirming reports the government is planning for a worst-case scenario where fuel rationing may be needed, but he says it is unlikely.
4: I've said that all along. I'm not envisaging fuel rationing as being likely. Obviously, we've developed a four-stage plan with the states. We're currently at stage two. That's prudent.
1: Rex Airlines has announced it is axing two of its Tasmanian services and scaling back a service in Victoria's northwest. With soaring fuel prices, the reason for the restructure, the ABC reports the airline will cut services between Melbourne to Devonport and King Island to Burnie. It will also reduce the number of weekly services between Melbourne and Mildura. The changes will come into effect from mid-June. Community healthcare services are calling for more emergency housing options for older women. New data shows women over 50 are the fastest growing demographic experiencing homelessness. Erin Longbottom from St Vincent's Homeless Health Service says family and domestic violence and a lack of financial security are major risk factors.
5: Actually really devastating to see an older woman sleeping rough at a train station, and we see so many of them. And we know that there's a range of reasons that they're there. Often don't have the right kind of accommodation to support people that are in that situation.
1: Also in news, the Australian Medical Association in South Australia are calling on the state government to introduce a minimum riding age of 16 for e-bikes. The SA government is set to review e-mobility device laws in July. And visitors planning to attend Sydney's Vivid Festival are being encouraged to use public transport, with thousands of extra services added to meet demand. The festival kicked off on Friday and is expected to attract millions of people over the next 3 weeks. Transport for New South Wales Coordinator General Howard Collins has told the ABC the city will be no place for cars during the festival.
6: The best way to see all these events is really jump on public transport. There are some works going on, but we've certainly got Metro running with extra services, 4,600 extra trips between bus, rail, light rail, ferry and the metro.
1: This is Air News. Josh Fraser has extended his early perfect record in charge at Carlton with a strong win over Port Adelaide 92-58 in the AFL. Fraser says it was a great result.
7: To come away from home against a pretty solid side and get the 4 points is very pleasing.
1: In the other games, the Magpies, Cats and Kangaroos all posted wins. Round 12 of the NRL wraps up this afternoon with the Cowboys up against the Rabbitohs. Wins yesterday to the Sea Eagles and Warriors. And Andre Heimgartner has claimed his third career win following a dominant display in race 15 of the V8 Supercars Championship. Leonie Kay has the details.
8: Heimgartner converted his pole position off the start, with Brock Feeney crossing for second and Matthew Payne completing the podium. In the earlier race, Chaz Mostert converted pole position into his first win of the season in race 14. The reigning champion put on a champion's drive in the 100th Gen 3 race, putting the drama of Christchurch behind him and surging back into the final. finals bubble. David Reynolds claimed a much-needed first podium of the season in second, with Brody Kostecki defeating title rival and points leader Brock Feeney for the final spot on the podium. The final day of the Tasmania Super 440 begins with qualifying for race 16 this morning at 11:35 a.m. Australian Eastern Standard Time. Leonie Kay, Air Sport.
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0: today's bulletin, brought to you by Your Sound, Your Community, Alive 90.5.
1: Hello, I'm Sarah Warmby. Changes to the National Disability Insurance Scheme under the recent federal budget have raised concerns from both sides of politics. Carolee Katsimbalis explains.
2: Labor's contentious overhaul of the $56 billion NDIS is hitting early roadblocks. SMH The Age says the coalition is threatening to withhold its support while states push for more detail, and those with disabilities warn major changes are being rushed through without safeguards. State and territory ministers also want more information about the impact on their services under plans to begin removing up to 300,000 people in the next 18 months. Carolee Katsimbalis reporting.
1: Australia's fuel reserves remain stable despite a slight drop in petrol stocks. Sean Bendley reports.
3: The nation currently holds 43 days of petrol on hand, which is still 5 days clear of the levels seen during the recent Iran crisis. Diesel stockpiles have grown by 2 days over the past week, hitting a milestone 38-day high under current tracking frameworks. Energy Minister Chris Bowen confirming reports the government is planning for a worst-case scenario where fuel rationing may be needed, but he says it is unlikely.
4: I've said that all along. I'm not envisaging fuel rationing as being likely. Obviously, we've developed a four-stage plan with the states. We're currently at stage two. That's prudent.
1: Rex Airlines has announced it is axing two of its Tasmanian services and scaling back a service in Victoria's northwest. With soaring fuel prices the reason for the restructure, the ABC reports the airline will cut services between Melbourne to Devonport and King Island to Burnie. It will also reduce the number of weekly services between Melbourne and Mildura. The changes will come into effect from mid-June. Community healthcare services are calling for more emergency housing options for older women. New data shows women over 50 are the fastest growing demographic experiencing homelessness. Erin Longbottom from St Vincent's Homeless Health Service says family and domestic violence and a lack of financial security are major risk factors.
5: It's actually really devastating to see an older woman sleeping rough at a train station, and we see so many of them. And we know that there's a range of reasons that they're there. Often don't have the right kind of accommodation to support people that are in that situation.
1: Also in news, the Australian Medical Association in South Australia are calling on the state government to introduce a minimum riding age of 16 for e-bikes. The SA government is set to review e-mobility device laws in July. And visitors planning to attend Sydney's Vivid Festival are being encouraged to use public transport, with thousands of extra services added to meet demand. The festival kicked off on Friday and is expected to attract millions of people over the next 3 weeks. Transport for New South Wales Coordinator General Howard Collins has told the ABC the city will be no place for cars during the festival.
6: The best way to see all these events is really jump on public transport. There are some works going on, but we've certainly got Metro running with extra services, 4,600 extra trips between bus, rail, light rail, ferry and the metro.
1: This is Air News. Josh Fraser has extended his early perfect record in charge at Carlton with a strong win over Port Adelaide 92-58 in the AFL. Fraser says it was a great result.
7: To come away from home against a pretty solid side and get the 4 points is very pleasing.
1: In the other games, the Magpies, Cats and Kangaroos all posted wins. Round 12 of the NRL wraps up this afternoon with the Cowboys up against the Rabbitohs. Wins yesterday to the Sea Eagles and Warriors. And Andre Heimgartner has claimed his third career win following a dominant display in race 15 of the V8 Supercars Championship. Leonie Kay has the details.
8: Heimgartner converted his pole position off the start, with Brock Feeney crossing for second and Matthew Payne completing the podium. In the earlier race, Chaz Mostert converted pole position into his first win of the season in race 14. The reigning champion put on a champion's drive in the 100th Gen 3 race, putting the drama of Christchurch behind him and surging back into the final. finals bubble. David Reynolds claimed a much-needed first podium of the season in second, with Brody Kostecki defeating title rival and points leader Brock Feeney for the final spot on the podium. The final day of the Tasmania Super 440 begins with qualifying for race 16 this morning at 11:35 a.m. Australian Eastern Standard Time. Leonie Kay, Air Sport.
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While it goes like this, the fourth, the fifth, the minor fall, the major lift, the baffled.

Welcome to Keeping Jazz Alive here on Live 90.5. I'm Roger Brandt, your host of Keeping Jazz Alive, and I'll be with you now for the next 2 hours to present our various genres and concepts of jazz, including perhaps a little bit of R&B. So wherever you are, or however you may be listening, sit back, relax, and enjoy the music presented by musicians from around the world and Australia. We are Keeping Jazz Alive. And a big shout out to Angelina out there, girl. The show keeps going here. We certainly miss you, so do keep a chin up, and I certainly look forward to speaking to you next week anyway. And here we are on Keeping Jazz Alive, and keeping it right alive right now is a track from one of Albert Calvo's more recent CDs here, and we're going to hear Albert and the track, a Johnny Green number. Johnny Green, of course, was a great composer in the US of A back in the early 1900s, and here it is, out of nowhere, Keeping Jazz Alive.

opening the show today on Keeping Jazz Alive. We just heard from Albert Calvo there and friends from his CD Both Sides, and that was a wonderful track, quite cruisy along for a Sunday afternoon, isn't it? We're going to continue on with another great Australian guitarist. He's a magnificent guitarist, Bruce Methiski, and a bit of jazzy Robert Palmer number here. Certainly played with a jazz flamenco style with Bruce. And Johnny and Mary is the name of this track. Keeping Jazz Alive.

0: Yes, and wonderful sound there from American saxophonist Greg Vale, and Straight from the Hip. Straight from the saxophone there. What a great track. We're going to continue on with the sound of the wonderful ladies from Australia right after these messages, and kicking off the trio here, we'll have Kate Sobrano, Keeping Jazz Alive.
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Yes, a wonderful sound of Kate Sobrano there, and a Dexter Gordon number, Catalonian Nights, that was actually penned by Dexter Gordon back in the 1970s. He was a great tenor sax player too in his day. Well, moving right along with the ladies here, of course, we now come back to Sydney, and Emma Pask, of course, features quite frequently on this program anyway, and here she is going to tell us that I just found out about love.

Yes, the fabulous Grace Knight there with a track that was recorded way back in the 1920s, and it's been sung by many, many artists over the years. That one, Love Me or Leave Me, which was originally produced for a Broadway musical. So there you go. Still very popular here in 2026, isn't it? And let's move on a little bit now to, well, we'll stay with the smooth jazz sound from a group that has come to my knowledge only just this year, but they certainly are a wonderful group from Canberra, DM Ascension, and they certainly put out some smooth jazz records and CDs of late, and this particular one was a more recent one called Magnetic. And just listen to the vibes on this. It is one track to certainly enjoy, keeping jazz alive.

Yes, there you have it. The Chill Out Jazz number there from DM Ascension, created by Mike Dooley and Daniel White in Canberra, and then featuring there Daniel or Danny Brad on Brad and he's right. Danny Bray on saxophone and Rachel Thorne on the vocals there. Wonderful sound. I'm sure we'll hear more from that particular group. Let's move on. We'll go back to the US of A and listen to a group called Third Force, featuring Craig Chakichol and Brian Hughes, and I Believe in You, keeping jazz alive.

0: You are listening to Keeping Jazz Alive, and we were just listening there to Boney James, and It's a Beautiful Thing. Certainly is a beautiful sound of sax playing Boney James there. We got some messages coming right up, and we'll come back with some more from the great Gerald Albright, who will feature with Say It With Feeling, as we do here on Keeping Jazz Alive.
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and saying it with feeling there was a Gerald Albright on saxophone. Great little number that, cruising along here on a Sunday afternoon. The next artist I'm going to bring up now, Gota, or the full name Goto Yashiki, is a Japanese-born song gentleman, and he certainly has a great follow in that country, as he has indeed around the world. He was also part of the group Simply Red, would you believe? But here he is with a certainly jazzy number here, Around the Corner. Let's hear it from Gota.

Yes, we are keeping jazz alive here on a Sunday afternoon. Taking us up to the top of the first hour, we have a track from a legendary trumpet player, Greg Adams, and from his CD Midnight Morning. That's the name of the track we're going to play right now.

and good afternoon if you've just joined us here on Keeping Jazz Alive. I am Roger Brandt, your host of said program, and I'll be with you now for another hour to present a great selection of music from many different genres of jazz and maybe a little touch of blues in there as well. And a big shout out to all you people out there listening on this wonderful day. I'm sure you will be enjoying the music as much as I am. And I'd like to say happy birthday to Kevin, who had a birthday yesterday. Hope you made it home, old son. Certainly not a good time to start getting ill, is it? Especially on your birthday. Anyway, do have a good day and keep listening to this program. I'm sure there'll be some music in there that'll suit you, as it does for many of us listening to this particular show. I do appreciate you doing that, and certainly keep those cards and letters rolling in, so they say in the classics. So let's get back to some great music here from Australia, as I always like to feature in the second hour. They're the wonderful music that we've had in the past and from artists such as Don Burrows and the Barnards, of course. And today I'm going to take a live recording from Don Burrows and to start the show off today. The track called Oh Barrachino, which means My Little Boat. So let's hear Don Burrows live with that particular track. We are keeping jazz alive. Big round of applause for Don Burrows.

Yes, the wonderful sound of Don Burrows on clarinet there and his ensemble and Obakino, My Little Boat. Great sound and certainly reminiscent of the past, but let's carry on with the present and for the future. The three generations of Barnards, of course, have featured before, but this particular CD, Having Fun, Wish You Were Here, which was when they recorded this in the UK. But here we have one of the tracks from that particular CD called No Moon at All, Keeping Jazz Alive.

white. Just a jackknife as old MacHeath, dear, and he keeps it out of sight.

0: Carol, where'd everybody go?
1: Yeah, well, Ricky May, you should know. There we are. Well, one of the great tracks, Mac the Knife, of course. Yeah, that's a gruesome story behind all that. But it has certainly been painted by so many different artists, including Louis Armstrong, of course, and more recently it was Bobby Darin, who made it very famous in, or rekindled it back in the 1970s. But there, Ricky May with the Julian Lee Orchestra, Mac the Knife. What a great sound. Well, let's carry on here and perhaps get to a brighter note right after these messages. We'll come back with a track from Dave Grusin, Keeping Jazz Alive.
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Yes, well, there you have Dave Grusin and company, and Just Squeeze Me, But Don't Tease Me. Bluesy sound, but great track there as well. We're going to continue on with the wonderful sound of Brian Savage here, and from his release from back in the 1990s, Cat Food, and that happens to be the title of this track, Keeping Jazz Alive.

Well, there you have it. Yeah. There'll be some changes made. That was the sound of Jimmy Rushing, actually, who was a wonderful jazz artist in his day. And the voice, we could had the range from baritone right up to tenor, as he was trying to explain there, I guess. There'll be some changes made. And that was actually the Dave Brubeck Quartet that accompanied him on that particular track. Well, let's keep moving on. We'll move up a few generations now to Dave Koz and Friends, all the way from the US of A, and Rise.

Yes, the smooth sound there of Dave Koz on saxophone, and Friends all playing sax in there as well, and Rise. Well, another great artist from the US of A different genre perhaps, but certainly a wonderful bass player, Brian Bromberg, of course. And here he is with Come to Me.

0: There you have the smooth sound of Mr. Michael Franks, and from his Dragonfly Summer CD, and Practice Makes Perfect. Well, ain't that the truth? We've got a few messages here. We'll come back, have a quick break, and then we'll come back with a track from the Danish-born muso Michael Lingdon and Sunset, Keeping Jazz Alive.
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Yes, we are keeping jazz alive here on a Sunday afternoon. Let's hear it now from our own gentleman from the past, no longer with us, unfortunately, Andrew O, but his wonderful track here called It's Time.

We have just about come to the end of another session of Keeping Jazz Alive, and it's time for me to move right along. I hope you've enjoyed the diversity of the music that we have presented today. And to round off, I'll leave a little bit more to take us up to the end of the show. This is Roger Brandt, bidding you farewell for another week. And thank you for listening to Keeping Jazz Alive. Bye for now.

Good afternoon and welcome to the Curtain Call with Broadway Brad here on Alive 90.5. This afternoon we start our 3-week countdown to the Tony Awards, which is on the 8th of June. Mark your calendars, 10 a.m. on Paramount Plus. It's very, very exciting. But over the next few weeks, we are going to be diving deep into Broadway's biggest night, the previous winners, the revivals, the performances, the controversies, everything that makes up one of my favourite days of the year, the Tony Awards. And this afternoon, what are we celebrating? How do we start? We're going to celebrate with some of the previous winners of the Best Actor and Best Actress in a Musical for the last 10 years at the Tonys. So expect some powerhouse vocals, huge emotions, standing ovations from wherever you are listening, and at least one moment where someone sings directly from the edge of a nervous breakdown. So let's start, before we get into some of the nominations and things, let's start with two Broadway performances that completely changed Broadway. The first, the 2017 winner of Best Actor, Ben Platt, one of my personal favorite singers and performers, winning for Dear Evan Hansen. Think what you will about Dear Evan Hansen, but this performance and Ben's performance is absolutely outstanding and undeniable. Then after that, we're going to hear some Leslie Odom Jr., the 2016 winner of Best Actor in a Musical with Hamilton. And I don't need to tell you how influential Hamilton was to the Broadway community. It's still selling out every night on Broadway and on the West End and around the world. And Leslie Odom's performance as Aaron Burr is truly undeniable. And I think this is a great way to start our Tony Awards countdown. So please enjoy Waving Through a Window from Ben Platt, from Dear Evan Hansen, and The Room Where It Happens from Hamilton.

when you're falling in a forest and there's nobody around? 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When you're falling in a forest and there's nobody around, do you ever

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2: Mr. Burr,
3: sir.
1: And did you hear the news about good old General Mercer?
2: No.
1: You know Claremont Street?
2: Yeah.
1: They renamed it after him. The Mercer legacy is secure.
2: Sure.
1: And all he had to do was die.
2: Yeah, that's a lot less work.
1: We ought to give it a try. Now, how you gonna get your debt plan through?
2: I guess I'm gonna finally have to listen to you.
1: Really?
4: Talk less. Smile more. Do whatever it takes to get my plan on the Congress floor.
1: Now, Madison and Jefferson are merciless.
2: Well, hate the sin, love the sinner.
5: Hamilton.
2: I'm sorry, Burr, I gotta go.
1: But...

The immigrant emerges with unprecedented financial power, a system he can shape however he wants. The Virginians emerge with the nation's capital. And here's the piano.

0: Oh, ho.
1: A quid pro quo.
0: I suppose.
1: Wouldn't you like to work a little closer to home?
0: Actually, I would.
1: Well, I propose the Potomac.
0: And you'll provide him his votes.
1: Well, we'll see how it goes.
0: Let's go.

0: even then, it doesn't matter where you put the U.S. Capitol.
1: Cause we'll have the banks, we're in the same spot.
0: You got more than you gave.
1: And I wanted what I got. When you got skin in the game, you stay in the game. But you don't get

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1: Welcome back to The Curtain Call with Broadway Brad. This week we are starting our countdown to the Tony Awards. Only 3 Sundays to go, including today. It is very exciting. And we just heard 2 previous winners of Best Actor in a Musical, Ben Platt and Leslie Odom Jr., 2017 and 2016, respectively. And now I want to talk a little bit about this year's nominations. We had a few surprises that I feel like I see a lot of discourse online about. A lot of people expecting some bigger recognition for big commercial shows, and smaller artistic pieces are getting a little bit more, and it's amazing to see. And that's why I love the Tony Awards, because there's always questions and, oh, what about this person? Why did this person get snubbed and this person get included? It is very exciting, because at the end of the day, the Tonys aren't just about popularity. They're about the alchemy of performance, direction, storytelling, timing, and sometimes who gave the best performance and why voters really loved it. And there is such a big mix of amazing shows that are nominated this year. So our 4 best musical nominations, The Lost Boys, Schmigadoon, Titanic, and 2 Strangers Carrying a Cake Across New York, an absolute mix. The Lost Boys being such a huge show with flying and without an out-of-town tryout that sort of developed on Broadway through previews before opening. Schmigadoon, based on the TV show that, if you have not seen it, please do. Titanic, which started as this small little funny show parodying Titanic with Celine Dion, and now on Broadway, nominated for Best Musical, and the lead actress nominated for Best Actress in a Musical. It was absolutely incredible. And I mean, Leighton Williams being nominated again for his performance as the Iceberg, and 2 Strangers Carrying a Cake and 2 Handar, which is the complete opposite of some of the other shows. It's this small little show that is absolutely incredible. Best Revival of a Musical, Cats, Ragtime, and The Rocky Horror Show. Some huge shows with massive names, but Cat the Jellicle Ball, I think, is the one that I love to see there. It's a reimagining of a show that a lot of people don't like that is set in the New York ballroom scene. I think it should be absolutely sensational to watch and to see. I can't wait to see the performance. But there are some big surprises and big sort of snubs. A lot of people are really shocked that people like Lea Michele and John Cheadle and Carrie Young, Aaron DeVate, all getting the snub and not getting any nominations. Kristen Chenoweth, the Queen of Versailles, did not get a single nomination. But then you have people like Danny Burstein, who is now the most nominated male actor in Tony Awards history with 9 nominations. Rachel Dratch got nominated for The Rocky Horror Show. People were not expecting the narrator of The Rocky Horror Show to be nominated for Featured Actress in Musical, but here she is. Stephanie Hsu as well, with leading actress for Janet Weiss in Rocky Horror. June Squibb making history as the oldest Tony nominee ever at 96 years old. And Dan Radcliffe jumping in again at the Tonys. He is a force to be reckoned with when it comes to the Tony Awards. So it is amazing to see some of these things. And I know next week's show is going to be very focused on the Tonys nominations and who I think will win. But let's move through to our next 2 songs from some amazing winners. And one of those winners I just mentioned as someone that actually got snubbed. So firstly, we have Girl on Fire, which is from Hell's Kitchen. And this one won in 2000 and, oh, let me check my notes, 2023, 4. Mariah Joy Moon won Best Actress in a Musical for that, Hell's Kitchen. And then the 2020-2021 Tony Awards, that awkward time, we have El Tango de Roxanne from Moulin Rouge and Aaron Tveit's big win there. So enjoy those two numbers, Girl on Fire and El Tango de Roxanne from some more amazing Tony Award
0: winners. She didn't say anything about Nook, so I think I got away with it. And I continue to get away with it for the next few weeks at least. And now I got my mother under control, I got my love life on.

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0: And welcome back to The Curtain Call with Broadway Brad. We are counting down to the Tony Awards, just 3 weeks to go. And today we are celebrating the best actor and actress winners for a musical at the Tony in the last 10 years. And that was, of course, Girl on Fire and Antonio de Roxanne from Hell's Kitchen and Moulin Rouge, respectively. And we're going to keep the party going with Stephanie J. Block's finally winning that Tony Award for playing Cher in The Cher Show. This is Believe. We'll be right back after this song and some messages from our sponsors.
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Welcome back to The Curtain Call with Broadway Brad on our countdown to the Tony Awards in just 3 weeks' time. We are celebrating the winners of Best Actor and Best Actress in a Musical, and we did just slip in a little bit of an extra fun one for you with Andrea Warren and River Deep Mountain High from Tina the Tina Turner Musical that won in that weird 2020-21 time where there was very limited Broadway season because of COVID, but all of the fun things. And the Tony Awards, as I said, are one of my favourite times of the year, and it is very exciting this year. We have Pink hosting the awards, which is a very interesting one and speaks to, I think, Broadway at the moment and bringing those stars from outside of the Broadway world onto the stage to sort of bring more eyes to theatre. And it worked with bringing people to houses, I think, for some shows, but it didn't really work for the nominations. A lot of those movie stars and TV stars not really getting the noms this year, but that's okay. Our Broadway staples absolutely did. Our next three winners that we're going to celebrate, all from revivals of musicals, and all three absolutely iconic in their own way. First, the 2017 winner for Best Actress in a Musical, Bette Midler, who won for playing Dolly Levi in, of course, Hello, Dolly. We listened to Before the Parade Passes By. The 2024 winner for Best Actor in a Musical, someone that I think the entire Broadway community did a big exhale when he won, of course, Jonathan Groff, who is just the most wholesome theatre person I think anyone has ever seen. And he then was nominated last year for Just in Time and didn't quite grab that one as well. But Mary Lee Rewall along, we're going to hear from an old friends with his co-stars Daniel Radcliffe and Lindsay Mendez. And finally, the 2025 winner for Best Actress in a Musical, which was such a hotly contested award, and when she won, it was an absolute, I think, shock to many, but this song and this version of this song, I think, is a big testament to why she did win. Of course, I'm talking about Nicole Scherzinger and her role as Norma Desmond in Sunset Boulevard and As If We Never Said Goodbye. So please enjoy three more winners on our countdown to the Tony Awards: Bette Midler, Jonathan Groff, and Nicole Scherzinger. The parade.

0: Mrs. Levi, come along. Cornelius is taking us down to see the 14th Street Parade. Everybody will be marching.
1: Oh, Harry, you're crying.
0: Oh, Dolly, the world is full of wonderful things. Come with us, Dolly.
1: I will, Irene.

0: demands on you.
1: Could make demands on you.
0: Well, don't make demands you can't meet.
1: Well, what's the point of demands you can meet?
2: Well, then.

Good afternoon and welcome back to The Curtain Call with Broadway at Bright as we celebrate the 3 weeks leading up to the Tony Awards and celebrating those winners of Best Actor and Best Actress of a Musical from the last 10 years. As we wrap up today's show, it is so exciting. The Tony Awards, as I've said many times, are one of my favourite times of the year, and looking back at old Tony Awards and Tony Awards performances is one of my favourite pastimes. It's the way that I discovered a lot of Broadway musicals and a lot of musicals, and it's why I think theatre fans all over the world care so much about the Tonys. It's our little peek into Broadway and what is hot and what is absolutely blowing people's minds all the way on the other side of the world. And it just makes it so much better that we can watch it live at 10 a.m. on the Monday of the long weekend every year, and it is very exciting. I also love the fact that theatre sometimes doesn't get a chance to be on film and be remembered forever and ever, and the Tonys allow us to have those little glimpses through the performances that are now locked in history forever. I can't tell you the amount of times I've watched the Defying Gravity performance from the Tonys of Idina and Kristen, or Sutton's Anything Goes performance, or Once on This Island, that revival and that performance, because I got to see it on Broadway, and getting to relive it through the performance is one of my favourite things to do. And the last two things that we're going to hear today, one of them is another performance that I've watched countless times, and I know that a lot of my theatre friends are exactly the same, because this performance, I think, is one of the greatest Tony Awards performances of all time. I know that's a huge statement, but 2016 belonged to Cynthia Erivo and The Color Purple, and her performance of I'm Here, as well as the little medley that happened beforehand, really, really locked it in. So we're going to hear from the 2016 winner of Best Actress in a Musical, Cynthia Erivo, last year's host of the Tonys, with I'm Here. And then to wrap up, the overture from The Band's Visit, because both Tony Shalhoub and Katrina Lenk won Best Actor and Best Actress in a Musical in 2018. So please come back next week while we continue to count down the Tony Awards. Going to relive some of the revivals that have won Tonys over the last 10 years, and then the best musicals in week 3. But this is Cynthia Erivo.

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3: Yeah, good afternoon, everybody. Let's just take a quick check of the weather. All right, it is cloudy with medium chance of showers and light winds. And our predicted top temperature is 21 degrees for this afternoon. Now the upcoming days, it is going to be pretty similar tomorrow. Very high chance of showers, light winds, cloudy 21. Tuesday, cloudy, very high chance of showers, chance of a thunderstorm in the afternoon and evening, a top of 20. Wednesday, partly cloudy, high chance of showers 21. High chance of showers Thursday 20. And Friday, cloudy, high chance of showers 20 degrees. And next Saturday, partly cloudy, medium chance of showers 20 degrees. So, yeah, very consistent, the weather for the coming week. Consistently pretty wet and cloudy. So, have an umbrella handy. All right, and I'm just looking to see if there are any live traffic incidents, and there aren't, which I suppose, yes, that's a good thing. All right, so what we're going to do instead is say thank you to Kurt, say thank you to Curtain Call for their show, all those show tunes, but we're switching gears to talking all things sport. Sunday Sports Roundup coming up after this break. After this intro on Alive 90.5.

0: That rock music, of course, gets us in the mood to talk all things sport for Sunday Sports Roundup here on Alive 90.5. I'm your host and panelist, Mike Allen, and we've got a pretty good cast in the studio this afternoon with lots of sport going on, of course, key competitions at this time of year. Of course, we've got Rod the Rocket Staples.
1: Yeah, g'day everyone. Isn't it great to see in the NRL all the different teams up the top of the table that you wouldn't have expected? I'm loving it at the moment with that, especially with the Warriors. And Auckland, congratulations, yeah. Auckland FC, A-League champions.
0: There you go. Well, New Zealand certainly having some good successes at the moment in both football and rugby league. Of course, we've got... Fill the Shark Lane, or the Sharks have the bye. Fill the Swanee Lane.
2: Well, my Swannies didn't play yesterday. From what I saw, they were pretty ordinary. So, and the Sharks play the bye at 7 o'clock tonight. So I'll be watching that. So see how we go.
0: There you go. Well, hopefully they get the 2 points there. Well, we've got Nicholas back after a couple of weeks away. Back in the studio, ready to. Talk about your bunnies and tigers.
1: He's back from hibernation.
3: good afternoon. Great to be back. Tigers haven't been doing very well lately. Obviously, they won their bye this weekend. Hopefully, my beloved bunnies win against the Cowboys this afternoon. Looking forward to talking all things sport, and also I'm just a bit sad hearing the news of Jarrah, especially myself being a fan. So, yeah, yep, something that's really touched a lot of us as fans, and yeah.
1: Yeah, we might address that more in the rugby league segment too. Have a chat about Jarrah.
0: I'm going to mention that in the weekly wrap. Yes, it's a very sad diagnosis. First up after the weekly wrap, we will talk all things NRL, focusing on the build up to State of Origin Game 1 coming up on Wednesday. And then we'll have all the round 11 results in the Mike Stacey AFL segment and some unpredictable results happening in the AFL. So, keen to get on into that. Also, yourself, Rod, and Nicholas, you will be talking to Bob Turner on the line at around 3:45 p.m. to talk about the NBA playoffs.
1: It could be curtains for the Cleveland Cavaliers as they take on the Knicks. And we'll also talk to him about how he thinks Oklahoma City Thunder are faring against the Spurs. So all things are basketball there.
0: Yes, some very exciting semi-finals there at a great time of year for NBA. And Dr. Michelle O'Shea, she does return this week for the Doctor's View, and her topic is about the upcoming FIFA World Cup, particularly focusing on the high ticket prices, but of the some of the other political issues going on, the hot weather, the comfort level for some of the players, I guess, and fans with some of the quite warmer places, particularly in Mexico. So that'll be an interesting chat at around 4 p.m.
1: Yeah, it will be. And it's interesting to see, Mike, that Iran are actually going to compete.
0: Yeah.
1: It's news that Iran are actually going to go and compete in the U.S. That could be very controversial.
0: But a limit on some of the kind of fans that they're going to let in to the U.S. That will be something to talk about. And, of course, we'll have quite a good football segment after that as well with NPL. A-League Men's Grand Final, of course, talk about that, and Auckland FC's triumph. EPL, obviously, Europa League. Well,
1: EPL, there's no games
0: today, but there's games coming up.
1: There's games
0: coming up. Yep. The final round coming up tonight, early morning. And then we will finish off with other sports, which will include a bit of cricket, tennis, rugby, golf, maybe netball and darts. But now let's get into our weekly wrap. And New South Wales and Queensland both did spring some surprises in their selections for State of Origin 1, with Reece Walsh's total omission from the Maroons side perhaps the biggest surprise. Also for Laurie Daly, named some controversial decisions, including England's Victor Radley to debut off the bench.
1: Do you know what? I actually think Jackson Ford at least should have been considered. His name wasn't even mentioned, and you're telling me that he's performing not as well as Radley or Saifidi? He's coming second in the Dally M, and he wasn't even mentioned in the State of Origin. I think New South Wales have missed a trick. Sorry.
0: Yeah, it seems that way. And, of course, we will talk about it more in the NRL segment. But Daly did, interestingly, stumble over the name of 19th man Casey McLean.
1: Oh, Casey Maguire.
0: Yeah, accidentally announcing him as, of course, Casey Maguire, former Bronco, Eel and Maroons utility from the 2000s. So there you go. That was, in his late 40s now. So an interesting one there from Laurie. But there was, aside from, of course, there was the action going on the field. It was very sad to see the Rabbitohs and Maroons. Enforcer Jai Arrow has announced he'll step away from rugby league after he was diagnosed with motor neurone disease, which is certainly a devastating
1: It's the same
0: diagnosis.
1: As Cole. I think Cole Webb had that as well.
0: That's true, yeah.
1: Cole. Motor neurone. And to be fair, Jai Arrow probably hasn't played a full season of rugby league since he left the Titans and went to South. Mm. Had a lot of injuries and that, and it's probably good for him to, you know, not be playing, and probably good for South as well.
3: As a fan myself, look, going back to your point, was Kyle Webb was diagnosed in 2020, and then 3 years later he obviously passed it. But I feel like, in my opinion, and I don't know, fishy, but the fact is that Arrow was missing a lot of games last year, and he had a shoulder problem for the last couple of years. And I remember he would always have it patched up, and despite the fact that he was needed to take break from the game due to his shoulder injury, he still kept coming back to play. So I'm just wondering, maybe the shoulder has probably... I'm just wondering, maybe it's had an impact throughout the rest of his... Because the question was, and I know the fact that Wayne Bennett kept getting asked about his injury, and Wayne Bennett wasn't giving it much away. But however, when this came about... I started putting together thinking maybe this did come about from his shoulder injury, that it probably has affected the rest of his body. I don't know, but...
0: Yeah, I don't know.
3: It could, because rugby league has affected many players on the field as well as health and off the field. So I'm just wondering. But it's very sad news. And when I heard the interview with Danny Kamaz quickly, sorry, Mike, it puts into perspective of how bad and what Arrow is experiencing. So hopefully the NRL and everyone does, rally around, which is what everyone can do.
2: It's a big thing in the AFL with Neil Danaher and the MND. They do every year, and they have the big freeze, which will be coming up in the next couple of weeks. It's a shocking disease. Absolutely shocking disease. And to see how he's deteriorated over the years, it's just horrible to watch.
0: Yeah, it certainly is. as far as on the field, though, at the moment with the AFL, Scott Pendlebury did break the V and AFL games record with a win as Collingwood just got over West Coast by 10 points at the MCG. But obviously, Pendlebury breaking the record in the end with a victory, and there was a lot of fanfare around that.
1: But do you know what? That was motivation for the West Coast. Go and spoil the party for Pendlebury. If I would have loved to have played that game, because I would have been in his face the whole game giving it to him. Telling him he's going to lose, telling him, I would have been there in his face. I give you that. I guarantee it.
2: Yeah, I don't know. The West Coast think they had the ability to be able to do that, but
1: they played really well.
2: Yeah. One of the funny things with that, just bringing it up, is that he wears number 10. It was game 4-3-3, and if you put 4 and 3 and 3 together, it comes to 10, and they won by 10 points.
4: Yeah, yeah.
1: Oh, we always find stat stuff, don't we?
0: And it's funny how it does that up. Now to the round ball game, and Auckland FC became the first team from New Zealand to win an A-League championship, downing Sydney FC 1-0 in the season decider. 28,000 fans in Auckland, so the city really got behind Auckland FC. Local Aucklander Cam Harrison's scored the goal in the 60th minute as well. And Auckland coach Steve Corica became the first coach to win 3 A-League men's grand finals.
1: And it was against his old team too, Mike, which made it even better for him.
0: Who he won the titles with in 2019 and 2020.
3: What does ever, Auckland? Yeah. I was saying it throughout the show this year and last year. I was saying, Auckland, if they do get to the grand final, I do tip them to win. And Rod, we were actually...
1: Do you remember I was talking about Auckland and how,
3: we were talking highly
1: how
3: up
1: good
3: about
1: it would be? They didn't have the second year syndrome this time, did they?
0: No.
1: They actually won it. So congratulations
0: it
1: to Auckland.
3: Sydney FC should be disappointed. So why I say that, because considering where they were throughout the season, they were pretty much nearly towards the bottom area and then pulling their way back up and having Patrick in charge of Newcastle. I think Sydney FC should some positives out of where they've come.
0: They did well to get to the grand final.
1: If I was Sydney FC, I'd be disappointed because they've got all the money. They've got all the money to buy the best players, and again, they've fallen short. So you look at it in different ways. You know?
0: Smart recruitment from the Auckland FC team.
1: Oh, 100%.
0: Their captain is a Japanese player as well, and it was interesting to see him give a speech in English. I mean, his English is pretty good, but it just shows you, I think, that he was a smart buy and got a fair bit of experience. So they've got Kiwis, but they've got players from a few different kind of countries.
1: Congratulations, Auckland FC.
0: Well, and of course... talk more about these more in depth in the football segment, but Arsenal finally break their English Premier League drought, first title since 2004, and they didn't have to actually seal it with a win because Man City drew with Bournemouth.
1: Now, can we establish 1-1. And admit that Arteta is a good coach, a good manager now?
0: Well, some Arsenal fans are struggling to admit, eat humble pie at the moment regarding that, actually.
3: So he's going to be one of their best coaches.
1: He's a great player. He's going to be one of their best
3: coaches. He's going to be one of their best coaches ever for them.
1: Yes.
3: I'm
0: just saying some would have had trouble in a minute. They were saying, oh, it's because we've got Arteta is why we're only coming second and not first. So now he's got over the line.
1: Yeah, I mean, it was because it took a while for them to get used to his style, but he's a very good coach.
0: There are some online personalities, I won't name names, but that are still very much not admitting that Arteta has played such a key role in the team. He's very lucky. I've got so much depth and good players. Oh, it was the players who won.
1: When they win, it's the players. When they lose, it's the manager.
2: Yep.
1: Funny about that, isn't it, eh? Funny about that.
0: Yeah. And, we will get more into this in the football segment, but also congratulations, Aston Villa, beating Freiburg 3-0 in the Europa League final, and that's their first trophy for 30 years.
1: And so Emre's going to hold his job there at... remember halfway through the season, they wanted Emre out, and then they went on that winning streak?
0: They're praising him, though, because he's got the history of winning the Europa League quite a bit.
3: Yeah. Did you expect Aston Villa would...
0: I thought they would beat Freiburg.
1: They should beat Freiburg,
2: Didn't that happen to Ange, though? Didn't he win some championship and then got sacked?
3: Yeah, I agree.
0: And cricket-wise, Brisbane Heat have put their hand up to be one of the first teams to play a Big Bash game overseas and open this summer's tournament in India. Cricket Australia is understood to have received positive news in the past week with this quest to launch the season in India. So.
1: Why are we taking the Big Bash to India? Give me strength. We're going to Las Vegas for rugby league. Oh, let's go somewhere else for soccer. Let's put the A League. Let's play the A League in Morocco.
3: We should call it cricket Vegas. The NRL's doing.
0: Yeah. Well, that's
3: cricket is very popular over in India as well.
0: It makes sense from that point of view because Indians love cricket.
3: Yeah.
0: Tennis-wise, we're just about out of time for the weekly wrap, but Alex de Minaur is going to need to play some of his best tennis to advance in the French Open. He's got a pretty tricky draw. He's on a potential quarterfinal path to meet Novak Djokovic.
1: Please don't say that.
3: I hope it does happen because I want Djokovic to beat him.
1: I don't think he'll make it through. His form leading up on the clay courts, which is his weakest surface, have not been good. I don't think he'll get past. If he gets past round one, I don't think he'll make round two.
0: And interestingly, Carlos Alcaraz out of the French Open, also out of Wimbledon.
1: So, Jannik Sinner. Here's the championship for you, handed to you on a plate.
3: Are you so sure?
0: It seems that way. It looks that way. It's a very plausible prediction there. 17 minutes past 3 here at Alive 90.5 Sunday Sports Roundup. That's about all the time we have for the weekly wrap. And we're going to go to a short break unless we want to give a very quick score in the AFL. I think we do.
2: We did have. I stopped looking when they were smashing them.
0: There's a giant-sized scoreline, you might say.
2: So Mike Stacey's Giants absolutely hammering Brisbane at the moment. 27 minutes into the last quarter, and it's 166 to 88.
0: Yeah, so I'm not sure what's up with that result. What's up with the Lions?
1: And coming up today at 4:05, we have North Queensland Cowboys taking on South Sydney Rabbitohs.
0: Yeah, looking forward to that game.
3: Hopefully Bunnies get 2 points.
0: Sure Nicholas is as well. Well, let's go to a short little CSA and then an NRL intro. Going through State of Origin first and the build-up to that, and then, of course, all the NRL Round 12 action here on Sunday Sports Roundup.
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0: Yes, that's my team. That's the theme for NRL and, of course, State of Origin. Got myself Mike, Rod, Phil, Nicholas to chat some of the rugby league, of course, and, well, New South Wales, going to run through these teams quickly and how they look, and then maybe some of the surprises or who's in and out from last year. So it was Tedesco at fullback, beating Dylan Edwards to the fullback position. And Kola, Talatau Kola, getting a debut. I think that's well-deserved, but his form has been very good for Manly. Stephen Crichton and Katoni Staggs, interesting selections. Still pretty strong in the centres. Moses and Cleary in the halves. Fanua Blake to make his Origin debut. Obviously now being eligible. Robson, hooker, Barnett, prop. I've got Hudson Young, Olakau'atu and Isaiah Yeo. That's the back row.
1: I think
0: row.
1: It's a very attack-heavy sort of a team, not a defensive-heavy team. I would prefer to have some more defensive players in there.
0: Just on the bench, Murray Radley, Jacob Saifidi, Blake Braley, extended bench, Ethan Strange, Casey McLean, Dylan Lucas from Newcastle. Interesting. obviously some...
1: Do they get to play in the for their teams, the number 18, 19 and 20? Or they get to play for their club?
2: I don't know. So,
1: they have done in the past. They've done it.
0: Oh, yeah.
2: But is it like the NRL now where they name six and they can choose any four off the bench?
1: Yeah, we don't know. That's a good question.
0: Not totally sure, but Ethan Strange didn't play, though, for the Raiders against the Dolphins.
1: Okay.
0: So he... if you're coming into that, I think they're still leading up to the Origin. Yeah, they're still required in the squad, so they wouldn't be able to play. It'll be probably easier, obviously, for them to play the following week because
1: so you play no football if you're number 19th man. You play no football. You don't play State of Origin. You don't play for your club. And you're laughing at me, but it's true. Yeah. You don't get a game.
0: Mm. Well, the week after the Origin, they'll be able to back up, obviously, if they haven't played.
1: Yeah, but you know what I mean? Like, imagine being that supporter of that team.
0: What's your thoughts, though, on some of the big outs from last year? You know, Edwards, Mitchell, obviously, Luai, Haas, or some of these guys injured, but...
2: I wouldn't have swapped the fullback. I would have kept
1: Dylan Edwards.
2: I'd have kept Dylan Edwards.
1: He's very, very consistent.
3: Why would you keep Dylan Edwards?
1: Because he's very, very consistent.
3: But you don't think having Tedesco with that experience, because Tedesco's been really good as well.
2: Tedesco's had experience too.
3: Yeah, but
2: playing the last 2 years.
3: But Tedesco plays a style that
1: why Laurie Daly said he's got Moses and Cleary.
0: That's why he played Tedesco.
1: If they had had Cleary and Luai, he would have played.
0: Also, yeah, Moses
1: Edwards.
0: And Tedesco are pretty
3: I wouldn't have even put in
0: close,
3: a, Stephen Crichton there, to be honest. I don't think he should earn that Origin spot. I don't think he's been a player that's worthy of wearing
2: that. Too many injuries in the centres, though.
1: If you're picking it on form, though, I sort of agree with Nicholas. If you're picking it on form,
3: I am.
1: Crichton really hasn't earned
3: the last
1: form.
3: I'm picking it on form.
2: You can't replace him if there's no one to place him with. Like, Best is injured.
1: Campbell Graham. He's had experience. Yeah. He's played State of Origin.
3: I've also got question marks about the hooker.
1: Staggs is out too, I think, isn't he? Staggs is out as well.
0: Question marks about Reece Robson.
3: Yeah, so I would have gone with Wade Egan. Wade Egan.
1: I agree.
0: I think we mentioned him on our show, but I didn't hear any
2: other
0: man really go.
1: Or Braley.
2: It's
1: got to be better than Robson.
3: Hudson Young? What do you think about Hudson Young? I just don't think he's a...
0: He's still pretty... He's
3: Origin starting player, in my opinion.
1: But my question is Hudson Young,
0: been pretty good
1: Radley, and Saifidi, have they been in better form than Jackson Ford?
0: No,
1: they haven't been.
0: I certainly didn't really understand those selections.
2: I think they've probably picked Radley because he's played in the big games.
1: And he's got Mungrel in him too.
2: He's played for England, so he's been there.
1: If you want aggression, you get Leno.
2: I was going to say you don't want someone that's going to give away penalties, but Radley's going to do that.
0: Yeah, Radley.
3: Would you start at Ethan Strange? Would you put Ethan Strange as a starting with Cleary?
1: Because I wouldn't have started him.
2: No, I wouldn't have picked him.
3: Why is that, Phil?
1: You know what?
2: Whose spot's he going to take?
1: I would have picked Watson.
3: Cool. Strange players at number 6.
1: I would have picked Connor Watson.
2: So he's going to take Moses' job.
3: Wouldn't hurt to give him a go.
1: I reckon Connor Watson can play He can play hooker. He can play lock. He can play
2: I'd have brought Sharp in from...
1: Or Sharp.
2: I'd have had Sharp from
1: same sort of player as Watson, yes.
2: Would have been on my bench.
1: He didn't even get a mention either, did he?
0: No.
3: I'd actually start Radley in the team. I wouldn't have him as an interchange. Why? Because I think starting on with some aggression and some fired up flair, you need that. You know,
1: you could
3: yourself.
1: Give away penalties at the start.
3: But maybe having Radley on, and obviously knowing Queensland also will get fired up. Wouldn't you like to get under someone's skin from the get-go?
2: You're going to have the workhorse in Barnett there, but then you're going to have the Fanua Blake who's just going to run through them as hard as you can. I think you're starting all right there.
0: Yeah, I think there's been good selections as well. Olakau'atu certainly.
1: Yeah, he's going to. I hope he terrorises everybody. He's been really good, Olakau'atu. He deserves his spot.
0: We do need to talk about Queensland.
2: Do we?
1: Do you know what? I was surprised.
0: Big selection, obviously. No Reece Walsh.
1: No fullback. If Reece Walsh can't play fullback, he can't be in the team. I wouldn't have him anywhere else in the team except fullback. So if he's not picked at fullback, he's out of the team.
0: Caelan Ponga ahead of him.
2: I would have had him at fullback, and I'd have had Ponga as 14.
1: Well, that's what I would have done, but that would have been my opinion. But if you're going to not have Reece Walsh, you can't have Reece Walsh on the bench because he's wasted, and you can't have him at wing.
0: Just quickly going through their side. So, Ponga fullback, Cobbo on one wing. The other wing, Jojo Fifita from the Titans.
1: That's
0: a surprise. Toya and Hamasai.
1: What about?
0: And the Hammer in the centres. No,
1: Cobbo.
0: Cobbo's been picked on the wing. Munster and Sam Walker. Sam Walker to make his debut for the Maroons.
1: Would you have Hamaso on the wing or have Hamaso in the centres?
2: Wing.
1: I would have had him in wing, but he's playing centre.
0: Yeah, Sam Walker, an interesting pick, but he has been pretty good for the Roosters. Perhaps he's got some defensive
1: That's where priority. Their weaknesses will be, Sam Walker. Olakau'atu will run straight at Sam Walker.
0: Flegler and... Tino in the prop position.
1: Yeah, Flegler hasn't played a lot of football in his back, so I'm surprised.
3: Tino.
1: And Tino, do you think Tino's really been in the greatest amount of form? I know he's got a tough side, but...
2: I just think they've picked him knowing what he can do. He's done it before.
1: Yeah.
3: And he hasn't performed for the Titans.
2: But for Queensland, they just pick solid.
1: So why don't they pick Gagai to play on the wing?
2: Maybe they think he's too old.
1: Yeah, maybe.
0: Harry Grant, hooker. You got Cotter and Capewell, second rowers. You got Max Plath to make his debut.
3: He's
0: playing at lock.
1: He's a good player, Max.
0: He's been doing well for the Dolphins. Britton Okora's in there.
1: He's a very solid walker. He plays well, Phil, every week. Yeah. Nikora, you'd have to be happy with him. He takes it up every
2: week.
1: I'm
2: not happy there's any Sharks players in there.
1: No, but his form Lindsay, is very good.
0: Lindsay Collins on the bench. Patrick Carrigan.
1: I'm surprised Carrigan's on the bench. I'm actually surprised he's not starting.
0: Plath's ahead of him there.
2: I look at Lindsay Collins and think he's the worst looking footballer.
1: Yeah.
2: And he kills New South Wales every time he plays.
1: Yeah. So.
0: No, he does tend to do well. Trent Liero, a bit lucky maybe to be there, to be honest, with his form.
1: I would have had Trent Liero.
0: Ezra Mams on the extended bench. Gamet Shibasaki. We've got Finifuiaki from the Titans.
1: So where are you going to play Ezra Mam? Where's he going to play if he's on an extended bench? Where's he going to play?
3: Maybe in Sam Walker.
0: He's a 5'8", I guess. Yeah, I'm not sure how he fits in there.
1: I think that's a waste of a selection.
0: In case Munster gets injured or something.
3: I do have a question with the fullback. I know you were saying it earlier about Walsh and Ponga, but what gets me with Ponga is that he comes back from an injury, plays 3 or 4 games and already gets chosen Origin. Yeah. Do you think,
1: they do that,
3: do you think, obviously, Ponga, because obviously, I would have thought Walsh would have gone because before... While Ponga was injured, Walsh was actually in form. However, I know Walsh has been up and down.
1: Walsh is coming back from
3: injury. If it wasn't for Walsh's injury, would you put Walsh ahead of Ponga?
1: Yes, I would have too.
2: And
1: if you have to have Ponga in the team, you either have him at 5'8" or you have him on the bench at 14.
2: Yeah.
1: I would have had Ezra Mam in the team too, though.
3: But what do you make of having even Sam Walker in there? Would you go with DCE? I would have gone with DC.
1: Nah.
0: We did say Sam Walker could be targeted defensively, but he's certainly got a pretty sharp little kicking game, short kicking game.
1: I don't think DCE will he step up really played all that well at times when for Slater before. So I think Slater's a bit lax to pick him.
0: Regardless of who's in that Queensland team, they do tend to lift for Queensland and for Slater as a coach.
1: Yeah. And there's talk that Slater may go to Melbourne next season when Bellamy retires. Yeah. There's talk about that.
0: Well, that would be good for Melbourne, but a week in Queensland maybe there. We do need to go into our old matches, so pretty quickly each game here. I think round 12, the Dolphins on a roll. They won four in a row. They defeated a pretty disappointing Canberra Raiders outfit, 30 points to 22
1: Ricky,
0: in Canberra.
1: Ricky Stewart was really – there was some real controversy.
3: Oh, that's always Canberra.
1: There was some real controversy
3: Canberra.
1: In that in that side. Again, Ricky Stewart goes, I'm confused. Canberra. I'm confused. I don't know, you know, the rule for this and this.
0: True, there were refereeing concerns, but you'd
1: no,
0: still
1: but
0: be,
1: the referee actually said something to Canberra, actually taking it further because he made some slur about, oh, you want the Dolphins to win or something. The referee said that to Hudson Young, you know, and you shouldn't be saying that because that shows bias. So there's going to be further stuff with that.
3: But it's always Canberra always having a complaint about the referee. Rick Sugar goes, where about the referee?
0: Well, last
3: that's
0: year,
3: what he
0: know,
3: does all the time
0: big,
3: whenever
0: big
3: they lose.
0: If you look at on the ladder, they're in 12th position after being minor premiers last season. The Dolphins on a roll, though. Isaiah Katoa was man of the match, I believe, in this game with a few. He's someone who you could even think of playing for New South Wales.
1: Yeah, he's a good player, Katoa. He's good.
0: In the next game, Bulldogs finally found some form, ending a five-match losing streak. Running over the top of the second half, fading Storm.
1: You said finding some form. Well, they actually find form. Yeah, they found a win. That's better. Because I actually think the team that Melbourne had out there, you know, they had had their players. And
0: Bulldogs missed some players as well.
1: Form? Yeah, they found a win. That's better. Because I actually think the team that Melbourne had out there, you know, they had had their players. And
0: Bulldogs.

0: Actually, we're speaking of that. We mentioned before the show that there's a bit of a there's a bit of a conflicting disagreement with Phil Gould and Seraldo.
1: Yeah, there is. And if you actually watch the game, Crichton was giving it to Galvin a couple of weeks ago on the field.
0: Yes, he was
1: really getting into it.
2: Yeah, just on that game, the Dogs had a youngster making his debut. I believe his name was Underhill.
0: Jack Underhill.
2: Yeah. He came up with some. He was pretty intimidating with his defence and things like that. And I think. You know, he was a young kid, but he roughed that Storm forward pack up a bit. The Storm pack didn't really have any
1: answers. And that's
2: what
1: you need. Yeah. You need some young guys who are going to go 100 miles an hour because that's their chance to stay in the... You know, South, when they had that team of young blokes, they really, really gave it to, you know, the other side.
0: Do you think it would have made a difference had Storm had their full side in? Like, yes. do you think Canterbury would have still
2: I'm just
0: won?
2: Saying, regarding yes, this, Bulldogs didn't have Crichton. Kickout still out. Jared Preston got injured as well.
1: Yeah.
2: So both sides had key personnel out, and it was just about Bulldogs really stepped up in that second half, and Burton played, you know, he played more like the sort of form that, you know, we saw from him a few years ago when he was getting picked in the Origin.
1: He needs to control the game. He needs to take control of the game, Burton. I think if he's in control, you'll go well.
2: And quickly with yesterday's games. The woes continue for the St. George Illawarra Dragons, slumping to an 0-11 start.
1: I will give them a bit of credit, though. It took a while for the Warriors to put them away. It was 10-6, and Dragons did have a try disallowed, too. So.
0: Yeah, they got Bird off at full time to change.
2: They did,
0: and
2: yeah.
0: It's getting worse and worse.
2: Yeah, there was some, you know, the defensive effort on Tamari Martin for one of those tries was terrible, really. Total arm grabbing for the Dragons.
1: Yeah, in the second half.
2: Yeah, the second half. Yeah, there's some poor efforts. They just switch off at times, the Dragons, but I think they're discouraged because they had plenty of ball, but Atkinson and Flanagan, they just taken the safe option far too. You know, it's not like they don't have the...
1: Imagine you're in that position. You've lost 11 in a row. Mm. Do you think your anticipation, your attitude's going to be right where it needs to be? Probably not.
0: No. I think
1: I can't see them they're going to beat, Phil. I just can't see who the Dragons are going to actually beat this season. I can't see it.
3: Yeah, I can't see it.
0: Phil, do you think the problem is, like, they just need the whole squad needs to be a big overhaul? Like, or is it more their halves?
1: Oh, no.
0: Or their fullback? Because I know with Gus
1: and Sam
0: moving.
1: Players in there.
0: Because with Gus and moving around, what do you think it is? Because to me, I think the whole side, including Dean Young, needs to be a big overhaul.
4: I think
0: the fans are getting fed up.
4: I think they're a side that really doesn't care, to be honest.
1: Yeah, I agree. I think it's attitude.
2: It seems that way.
1: I think Sawyer's a good player. I think he's good. I think Cook's gone past his use by date now.
2: Cook was still trying hard.
1: They need Little to play in there more.
0: He's aiming at anyway.
2: Yeah.
1: And there's some guys who are busting their absolute... Like Gutherson would be trying his absolute backside off.
4: Yeah.
1: But he's got to have people around him.
2: He still came up with a poor effort to miss Martin for one of the tries that was scored.
1: Gutherson?
2: Yeah. Valentine Holmes is pretty disappointing.
1: That's who I'm really disappointed about.
4: He's getting
1: about
4: on in age too.
1: Valentine Holmes, though. Like, he
2: seems like he's just...
1: He's just out there just collecting his money, cash.
2: It seems that way based on...
4: I think them having Flanagan in the halves, the fact that his father continued to play him there, I think the whole squad just went...
1: Yeah.
4: What's the point? Why are we bothering?
1: So did Cade Reid not play?
4: They're still putting him there.
2: They're still putting Flanagan in at half.
1: So Cade Reid didn't play?
2: No.
1: Oh.
2: Bemusing selection. So,
1: next season.
2: It was a much closer game. Manly beat Titans only 12-10 last night, but still getting the wins, Kieran Foran's team.
1: Yeah.
2: They missed those guys who were in the Origin. The Titans have had some players in the Origin as well.
1: I didn't realise how much Canberra would miss Fogarty. But they're really missing Fogarty. I'm surprised. He's a very unsung hero, and he's doing pretty well with Joey Walsh for Manly.
0: At full time, Foran didn't look ideally happy at all, because the fact is that the Titans scored that late try towards close to full time, and you would have thought, like, from the get go, Manly would put Gold Coast away, because considering Gold Coast are 16th on
2: the
0: ladder,
2: Titans can't get the wins.
0: Like,
2: I mean,
0: against a team like that, you would have thought Manly would put them away by a big margin.
2: They put up a fight in quite a few of the games at times, so they just can't get over the line.
1: I had a funny feeling they're going to lose Jaden Canberra at the end of this season.
2: And finally, today's game, Cowboys at home to Rabbitohs. Not a lot of Origin players for either club, actually.
1: Which is a real surprise for the Cowboys.
0: It'll be a close game.
2: The Rabbitohs have had some injury problems, though, of course.
0: Yeah. It's not just injuries. Sorry, Mike. I know you mentioned injuries, but to be honest, it's not just been injuries. It's the whole defence. They're leaking like 30 points.
1: Yeah, it's their defence.

0: Let's make it clear. You're not doing too badly. You're in the top eight.
1: Yeah.
2: Mike, the performances, even if you're doing too badly, it's still winning and still leaking points. I'm still not like that. Sorry, but I'm not fully satisfied. I want him to not concede 30 points. It's just defense has been, not just injuries. So, yeah, I'm not satisfied at all. I could call a false position where they are. Sorry.
1: Adam was saying too, he was talking about the South's defense. How come they go really well against one side? And then when Latrell comes back, they have defensive frailties. Like they don't defend.
0: They defended pretty well against Storm and Sharks. They kept those guys to low points.
1: Dolphins and the Knights. You know,
0: Those teams can got some pretty good attack.
1: Yeah,
0: throw a fair bit at you.
1: Anyway,
3: It wasn't the only reason they won, because they absolutely smashed us when Canterbury smashed us and that. But they, we didn't have Mulitano or Ramian on that side, and they just ran through through there.
1: Yeah.
0: All right, just about ran out of time for the NRL segment for this week.
2: I wanted to mention with NRL. Obviously, it's quite sad to hear the news this week with I know we mentioned a bit earlier, want to say quite sad hearing his condition and Wayne Bennett. So hopefully the NRL can get behind it, and I think it's something that's worthy of a thing.
0: We're gonna have to go straight into AFL with a quick burst of the AFL theme as we come up to 21 minutes to 4 here on Alive 90.5.

0: Christ.
1: That's right. A quick burst of the Holy Grail there, the AFL theme on Live 90.5 Sunday Sports Roundup. And we're talking with myself, Mike, Phil, Rod, Nicholas in the studio. We're talking AFL Round 11. And how about this one? Hawthorne beating Kiwana, or is it – or the Adelaide Crows.
2: Adelaide Crows. Yeah, no. That was
1: close
2: a good
1: game,
2: win.
1: Though, yeah.
2: It was a very close game. Hawthorne having been advised during the week that they were no longer be going to Tasmania with the new Tasmanian team going in there. So there's a lot of uproar about they've been there for 25 years and it's ripping them away from fans they've built down there. But they went down there and beat an Adelaide side that's, let's be honest, been very disappointing actually. Both South Australian sides are really disappointing this year. So yeah. Especially when you consider that Adelaide were minor premiers last year. And they're just struggling week to week, so...
1: That's true.
3: Oh, sorry, I had a quick message from Adam.
1: Yeah.
3: Jake Clifford from Cowboys should be in instead of Walker.
1: Okay, yeah.
3: So, yeah.
1: Rugby league, yeah. back to AFL.
3: Sorry.
1: Richmond, Tigers fans finally have something to cheer. Uh-huh. Beating Essendon. Well, Essendon's last now.
3: Essendon are
1: 74-56.
2: They're both horrible. That's.
3: I watched Merritt... Like, is he actually, like, fair dinkum when he plays now?
2: No. Richmond, I think, from what they were saying on the weekend, of a squad of 41, I think it is, 26 fit players to pick from. The rest are all out injured and still beat this Essendon side. They're horrible. How Scott still has his job.
3: That's
2: there,
3: what I can't believe.
2: I just don't understand. It's all about name, I think. He's had that squad. He's had enough time to be able to...
3: Yeah,
2: he's had enough time. I think it's time he's got to go.
1: Yeah, and Fremantle too good for St Kilda, 104-74. And, they're doing it nicely, the Dockers.
2: Yep, on the top of the ladder now with the Swans losing last night. So... They're a good side. They're showing they're the real deal at the moment. So, I mean, we're only in the first half of the season, but you can't do much more than what they're doing at the moment. So, and St Kilda were disappointing.
1: Mm.
2: So,
1: they're really doing all right at halftime, actually led by 1 point at halftime. Euro-roke.
2: Yeah. Yeah, you don't know.
1: No.
2: You don't get points for leading at halftime, though, mate. So.
1: No. Oh, that's right. Now, no real surprise. Not able to last the distance. Good win for North Melbourne, though. They defeated Gold Coast 111-105, and actually, not just any win, second biggest comeback in the Kangaroos' history.
2: Yep, 43 points down, I believe they were at one stage. Mm-hmm. I was lucky to have turned it on with about 20 minutes to go when they were coming back well, and it was so good. I was actually cheering for them and cheering loudly. They, I'd love to see them win. They're a side that's copped a lot over the last few years, and they're one of the few sides that are at the towards the bottom of the ladder you can actually see improvement in. So it was a very good win for them. And it's also there's four Swans play for them, ex-Swans play for them, so that's where I was going from too.
1: There you go. The Swans did start all right down in Geelong, led at quarter time, but... Geelong overwhelmed the Swans, who seven-match winning streak came to an end at the hands of the Cats, 107-80.
2: Yeah, Cats were just too good.
3: Too good, yeah.
2: You can't, I can't say there's any other contribution. The Cats were too good. I was listening to Isaac Heaney during the week, and I just got that feeling that they're tired. They just seem lethargic. They just seem tired.
3: When's their bye?
2: I don't know, but it can't come soon enough. Yeah. We're lucky we're playing Richmond this week.
3: Yeah.
2: Otherwise, if we were playing another big side, I think we'd go down again. Yeah. So,
1: right. And Scott Pendlebury, he now stands alone. Yeah. Most capped AFL player. 433 games.
3: It's a great achievement. I'm not a liker of Pendlebury. I will say it's a good achievement.
1: Not a great performance though. 92-82 against West Coast.
2: No, they they were in mid. There was 3 points at one stage with 3 minutes to go or something. Yeah. So they were looking like they could lose the game, but they did lose a player in the last couple of minutes. Elliot.
1: Yeah.
2: Jamie Elliott, who's now done, done his ACL. So
3: they said that Harley Reid has really instilled something in that team. He had a really good game the other week when they played. He's starting to find something, Harley Reid.
2: He's just too fiery. He's got to concentrate more on his footy. I reckon. Well, North Melbourne could have fixed that. You know that? They just had to sign Brent Harvey during the week and bring him on, and then he would have played this weekend, and they'd still be. He still wouldn't have beaten his limit.
3: Yeah.
1: All right, and I guess Michael Voss was the problem.
2: Yes, two wins.
1: Carlton beating Port Adelaide.
3: Isn't it funny, ironic, how when you change a coach or something, often you get a new lease of life?
2: Yeah.
3: And I was thinking that might happen with the Dragons, but they just don't have the side. But Cripps was good. I watched some of that game, Cripps was really, really good.
2: Yeah, I think it's good they won, and they've won the last 2 weeks, but they've got Geelong next week.
3: Yeah, so we'll see how they go.
2: We might see how that coaching goes.
1: Power aren't exactly powerful.
2: No.
3: And
1: then incredible performance by our local Western Sydney team, GWS Giants.
3: Unbelievable.
1: Absolutely toweling up Brisbane Lions on it. I don't know if we've seen any of this game, but it's...
2: I didn't see any of it, but that scoreline, 166-88, I just look down at that and think, what's going on at Brisbane? There's got to be something behind the scenes because they're not that bad a side.
3: Not that scoreline,
2: So
1: the Giants aren't normally supposed to be that good.
2: Giants be very happy with that performance. I think they had a couple back. Giants had a couple back, but it was... Great win in that empty stadium, but Mike Stacey's team, Mike Stacey be looking down thinking, how's that going, boys?
1: Oh, that's right. There's just one other match today.
2: Western Bulldogs, it's first quarter and it's Western Bulldogs 19 to Nam Demons or Melbourne Demons 8. So it's,
0: Phil, I wanted to ask, I was just reading today, with the Magpies winning, and there was a bit of concern around Dacos. Is there some injury? Do you know anything about it or heard?
2: Nah, he finished out the game. He kicked the winning game.
0: Apparently he's going for scans.
3: I wouldn't be worried about Dacos. The longer he's off
0: Nick
3: the field,
0: Dacos,
3: the better.
0: Nick Dacos.
3: The longer he's off the field, the better.
2: He kicked the match-winning goal in the end.
1: You're not worried about his
0: And there was another severe injury last night. One of the...
2: I haven't seen anything, so...
0: Is it a loss if Dacos and Elliott's out for a while for the Magpies?
2: I don't think Collingwood are finals bound anyway, so...
3: Yeah.
2: I think it's I think Dacos is a massive loss. He's probably in the top three players in the comp. Elliott's making a lot of goals, so...
1: Really, Collingwood can't make top 10?
2: Oh, I think they can. I just don't think...
1: Got a wild in the wild card or something?
3: Top 10?
1: Anyone top 10. Because the wild card's this year.
2: Yeah, so what? Did you remember the wild card?
1: Yeah, wild
2: top six go in
1: automatically.
2: Automatically from 7 to 10, they play off.
1: Two wild cards.
2: To see who goes in the 8.
1: 10th, you could win the comp.
3: I don't like
1: 10th.
3: That because I don't think if you've come 10th, you don't really deserve to be in final.
2: Yeah, I think it's...
1: Imagine you go from 10th to win the premiership.
3: I know what it's for. It's for fans, isn't it?
2: Yeah, and I think it's also... I mean, I look at the Swans last year in that... We spent the first half of our season with half our squad out injured, and they came back in, and we just missed. We would have made the 10. One would have wanted.
0: As an example, like Penrith last year, they were at the bottom, but they came back and made finals. I was like step away from a grand final.
1: We did finish 7th in the top 8 though.
0: So it does go to show that
1: you
0: can bounce back.
3: Yeah.
1: All right, we do need to get into talking all things basketball with Bob Turner very shortly. So we're going to switch our attention to the NBA playoffs. Great talking AFL there. And now it's time to go to a short break with the basketball theme. And then hopefully we'll get Bob Turner on the line.
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0: This is a live 90.5 Sunday Sports Roundup. Today, to talk all things basketball, we have Bob Turner. Bob, how are you today?
1: Very good, Nicholas and everybody. Lots of great basketball action. With the playoffs now getting into the final stages, and of course the WNBA has also started up in America, so lots of good action going.
2: Yeah, 100%, Bob. And we'll quickly start with Monday. We had the Cleveland Cavaliers actually getting over the Detroit Pistons, so that was a pretty good series, 4-3.
1: Yeah, it was a great series. I mean, Detroit was the number one seed in the East. They were ahead of the Boston Celtics and the 76ers. They had to come up against Detroit. And Cleveland, you know, the two guns, Donovan Mitchell and James Harden, they're two guys that can get 30 points any game. And they really carried the load. And Detroit had no answer. It was still a tight game, but Detroit would be very, very disappointed having been the number one team in the East all season long.
2: Yeah, and then on Tuesday, I actually thought Oklahoma City Thunder would get this, but the San Antonio Spurs got them in extra time, 122 to 115.
1: I watched that game.
2: It was a great game.
1: Went to double overtime, and Wembanyama was doing his thing, and Gilgeous Alexander was doing his thing, and it just went back and forth and back and forth. And so, if you're a basketball fan, or you're just a straight sports fan, the intensity and the drama of that game was sensational. And of course, San Antonio gets that win to get on the road, which is very good. And so they started that series with a bang.
0: On Wednesday, Bob, we had the New York Knicks defeating the Cleveland Cavaliers 115 to 104.
2: That was also an extra time.
1: Yeah, it sure did. And, Jalen Brunson was the key for that game. You know, and again, the New York Knicks, big city market. The Knicks haven't been in the finals for years and years. Going back when I was in high school, I was in college. I mean, I think the New York Knicks, led by Willis Reed and, you know, some real big names back then, got to the finals, won the championship, and New York just lit up. And the city of New York lit up. And if you watch the games out of New York at Madison Square Garden, which is probably the most infamous sports facility in the world, or one of them anyway, and that game was sensational. You looked around the front row seats, and it's every movie star personality, you know, everybody's there. So you got to be seen to be at a Knicks game.
2: Now, I just want to ask you a question, Bob. The second game on Thursday between Oklahoma City and San Antonio, that was at home again for Oklahoma, wasn't it?
1: Yeah, in a best of game seven series, they go 2-2, 1-1-1. So
2: right, okay.
1: Two games at home to the number one seed or the higher seed.
2: Right.
1: Two games next. So in theory, you should get the first two games at home and then go away on the road. If you can pick up one of those and make the series 3-1, well, then you go home just to close it out. But, you know, people don't follow suit all the time.
2: No, and Oklahoma did follow suit. They did get that win, 122 to 113. So that series was 1-1 on Thursday. And then on Friday,
0: We had the New York Knicks defeating the Cleveland Cavaliers 109-93.
1: Yeah, that's a big win. So that took them 2-0 up, two games at Madison Square Garden. And then today they headed back to Cleveland for game three of that series, and we'll talk about that after we talk about, I guess, San Antonio and Oklahoma City.
2: Yeah, and San Antonio were at home, but a really, really good win yesterday for Oklahoma City by about 15 points, 123 to 108.
1: Yeah, and that was a great win for Oklahoma City. I mean, they're the defending champions. They have the MVP of the league in Gilgeous Alexander on their squad. The one thing about San Antonio is that, and like everybody says, they're very, very young. Wembanyama is still only 22 years old, and he's one of the faces of the league now. Whereas Oklahoma City, you know, 3 or 4 years ago was exactly the same as San Antonio, very young and just working their way up. But now they're very seasoned veterans. They're a great team. They play well together. And, you know, they got that win to go up 2-1 in the series.
2: Yeah, Nicholas is going to talk to you about the New York Knicks away.
0: Yeah, New York Knicks winning away to Cleveland Cavaliers 121-108. What do you make of that one, Bob, considering it's a home game for Cleveland?
1: Well, it was a kind of do or die for Cleveland. They're down 2-0, and they have to win that game. But really, they just ran out of steam. Donovan Mitchell was he's in the locker room early, and looks like he might be injured. But like the commentator said, at this stage of the season, after an 82-game regular season schedule, and now you're playing, you know, anywhere up to 20. Playoff games, your body takes a toll, and big physical guys on the court, and you know, it's all about staying healthy, which it seems the Knicks are doing, and it seems Oklahoma City's doing.
2: Yeah, and you've always said that if you have the fit guys at the end, you tend to get the result. But tomorrow we've got San Antonio at home to Oklahoma City Thunder. It's a must win for the Spurs tomorrow.
1: Absolutely must win. If they go down 3-1 and go back to Oklahoma City, that place will be alive. So they need to fire it up. I listened to Wembanyama after the game, the loss in game 3, and he said, I got to involve my teammates more. I mean, he's such a focus point on both ends of the court. And, you know, he's 7'4", he's got a wingspan about 12 feet long. he's just a basketball, the basketball gods made this guy. And he can shoot threes. And but he's still, as I said earlier, he's only 22, so he's still very young learning how to play.
0: Bob, I wanted to ask you about, obviously, the semifinals. With the playoffs, we've got the Oklahoma City Thunder leading 2-1 against San Antonio Spurs, and you've also got New York Knicks against leading 3-0 against Cleveland Cavaliers. Who do you think will go into the next stage, which is the final? What's your prediction, Bob?
1: I think the finals will be Oklahoma City playing the Knicks, and that will be a very good series because you got, you know, key marquee players like Jalen Brunson and, say, Gilgeous Alexander. You know, so that's probably where it's going to go. Now, if you're a San Antonio fan, you're saying, no, we're not going to let them take us out. And so that's what makes tomorrow's game that much better. But the Knicks winning today and up 3-0, I can't see Cleveland coming back. They might win game 4, but I think back at Madison Square Garden for game 5, it'll be lights out for Cleveland.
2: I actually hope the Spurs do take it right to the wire. I hope it's a really, really good series. And they got their backs against the wall, but you never know.
1: You never know. And if you're a Cleveland or if you're a Knicks fan, which there's plenty of those out there, you're hoping that series goes to 7 games and a couple of players get beat up on both Oklahoma City and San Antonio so that they come into Madison Square Garden a little tired and sore and sorry.
2: Yeah.
0: Bob, I wanted to ask you, watching the playoffs, so what has been your biggest highlight with this NBA playoff so far that you found really good and that standed out to you, which the team's been playing?
1: When you get down to this end of the season, the intensity is so good. The defensive side of the game becomes far more important. When I was coaching, I always knew that, you know, I was a defensive coach more than offensive. And, you know, when you get to the playoffs, defense wins the games. And so for me, if you have a good defensive unit that knows how to play, when it gets to the finals, you can always pressure it up just that little bit more. And that's what I think I've seen with most of these teams. When you get to the Lakers, for instance, they're not known to be a defensive team. And they got caught out and lost. So, you know, it's kind of these four teams that are in there now. They're four class acts, and it'll be a great series.
2: Yeah, well, we really appreciate your time this afternoon, Bob, as always. You got your finger on the pulse of what's going on in the NBA, so let's have a chat next week and we know the finals.
1: Good on you guys, and we'll talk next week.
0: Thank you, Bob.
1: See you, Bob. Take care.
2: Yeah, once again, great chat with the great Bob Turner. He knows so much about the players from every team, like in the NBA. He's still got his finger on it. Even though he's in Australia, he still follows it, you know.
3: He certainly does. I mean, even though his favourite team, the Celtics, went out a couple of rounds ago, he might have been disappointed with that, but he's still excited by the basketball that he's watching. And, it will be interesting to see who exactly makes it to the grand final series.
2: That's right, yeah.
3: Yeah, they play a lot of basketball over there. 20-odd playoff games on top of the 82.
2: The 80 games, that's incredible. Got to be so fit. Yeah. You actually have to be so fit to play.
0: Hey, what also I found was a takeaway, which was good when I was Bob, was about the standard of the NBA playoffs. And you mentioned about the intensity as well. So obviously playing playoffs, you really got to have that up-tempo intensity because you really got to win, and it's all about pressure.
2: But also great players.
0: But you'd also be surprised that Cleveland Cavaliers haven't done.
2: I was surprised they actually got through to this stage, to be honest. I wasn't picking them.
0: But they're a well-known team in the NBA, Cleveland.
2: Oh, no.
0: Aren't they?
2: No, not really. They haven't been up that much, but they've done well to get through this year. They were good last year, but they still got wiped out in the finals as well.
3: All right, we're soon going to be talking a bit of football, and we're going to be talking with the doctor, Dr. Michelle O'Shea, a bit about the World Cup and few issues surrounding that, including very high ticket prices, but could be paying over $3,000 to try and go to the World Cup final, I believe.
2: Yeah, and we have a live score in the AFL, Phil. I think the Western Bulldogs are taking on Melbourne.
4: Yep, so the Western Bulldogs currently 4 minutes gone in the second quarter, and it's Western Bulldogs 25 to Melbourne 11.
2: And previously, earlier today, GWS thrashed Brisbane 166-88.
3: Yeah, that's right. A very convincing victory. So we're going to talk to the doctor, Dr. Michelle O'Shea, first time in a couple of weeks. And we're going to talk, of course, all things, a bit of football, World Cup, and some issues that are going on. All right, that's coming up after this break on Alive 90.5.
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0: Yes, that of course is the Doctor's View theme, Bad Case of Loving You, and that's the song. And well, there are a few pretty bad cases going on in the build up to the FIFA World Cup, and to discuss a bit of that is Dr. Michelle O'Shea joining us on the line for the Doctor's View. Great to have you back on, Michelle.
1: Yeah, thanks so much, Mike. And as you said, a few issues is certainly an understatement for the upcoming Men's Football World Cup. So I thought, it'd be an opportune time to kind of just, I guess, reflect and talk a little bit about some of those complexities which have, been emergent, but I guess also tied very much to, I guess, the initial bid and its win. So yeah, Canada, Mexico, and obviously the US co-hosting, and as you alluded to, some significant issues.
0: They certainly are, and we were just talking off air before, particularly the ticket prices are really quite excessive for this World Cup. They've probably even just gone up even more recently. And can you shed some light on the situation as to how big are some of these prices and for what games? What state?
1: Yeah, sure, Mike. And look, I think certainly any of us who are sport enthusiasts will have paid a substantive amount of money for a ticket to, a final or a semi-final. But, the ticket pricing that we're seeing at present is just beggar's belief, really. And one of the issues, well, the penultimate issue driving what is just these ludicrous prices for tickets is a dynamic pricing structure. So, yes, as tickets get sold and supply is reduced, we know there's only a certain number of tickets in a stadia. So if we're working on 30,000, as 10,000 tickets get sold, the price is going up. So, traditionally we would have a fixed pricing structure, and that would stay relatively the same, but yes, this is dynamic. So as tickets are being sold and obviously there's less supply and demand increases, so too does the ticket price. So interestingly enough, obviously the last World Cup, the Men's World Cup being held in Qatar, if you were a Qatari resident, you could purchase a ticket to a group stage match for anywhere between $15 and kind of $25, $30. That is absolutely not the case in the US. And we're seeing just, group stage round games, costing upward of $660, $800. And this is just, that's not a final, that's just a group stage game. So, yeah, what we've also seen is, there were some tickets, and this is on the legitimate platform, because as we know, there will be issues with, the on sale of tickets. $35,000 for a ticket to the final, and Donald Trump, and he and obviously the head of FIFA are very good mates, has even come out and said this is actually quite ridiculous, the cost, and that he's a billionaire and he wouldn't purchase a ticket at that price, essentially. So yeah, it's it is supposed to be the world game, and it's supposed to be accessible to all, but with those ticket prices, absolutely not.
2: Well, Michelle, you got to remember, this is the US and it's uncharted waters going on there at the moment, so realistically I'm not expecting anything different.
1: Yeah, and as you're alluding to there, Rod, it is so dynamic, and everything that is going on socio-politically, geopolitically, has really, I guess, put so much in doubt. We think about the World Cup and we think about sport very often. We talk about it a lot as being a unifying kind of context, but it is quite divisive, and we've seen President Trump come out and look, we're not sure if the Iranian team will actually compete, but he's certainly come out and said that he can't assure their security while they're in the US. So yeah, lots of kind of dynamic political happenings, and that's not just I guess from a afar. It's obviously, you know, in the US itself, and so there is suggestion that organisers are preparing themselves for, you know, unrest. So
2: it doesn't really fill you with a lot of confidence.
1: It's certainly not somewhere I'd like to be, you know, in come June. And it's such a shame because, you know, we held the Women's Football World Cup and we know what an incredible event it can be and how it can be unifying. So, yeah, that is an issue and certainly something that, yeah, I'll be interested to see play out and hope that, you know, it is peaceful but it certainly is a risk factor, as they look toward the event, yeah.
3: Good afternoon, Michelle. It's me, Nicholas here. Obviously, Michelle, you're talking about Iran and talking about the tickets and about the side of how politics also does get involved with this, with the World Cup. Now, I wanted to know from your perspective, with the fact that obviously Iran's coming to the World Cup and there's been a lot of debate about it, and the fact that obviously we mentioned before about the use of soft power in our throughout the subject that we do. Now, do you think in this case there's been a bit of soft power being played out with the fact of Iran coming into the World Cup and the fact that the political side has been brought into? Because I do believe that based on what we've been discussing about Iran and everything else, there's a bit of that soft power that's been involved in this.
1: Look, I mean, you know, we've talked about the fact that, you know, politics and sport
3: yes.
1: are inextricably linked.
3: Yes, that's right.
1: I think it's unlikely that Iran will actually play. I mean, look, I'm just making
2: oh, really?
1: That call. I could be
3: that's a bold
1: very
3: call
1: well
3: there.
1: Mistaken, but I think what's also sorry, say that again, Mike. Yeah.
0: Oh yeah, I did read in some places that they have been given. The go-ahead now that at this stage, I think it's too late for them to pull out, I believe.
2: Oh, but you still, what sort of team will show up, though? Like, will it be the team or will it just be an idea of a team?
1: Yeah, and I think, albeit that, as you said, they're likely, you know, they'll get passage to the US and they'll have, you know, they'll be able to enter the country. As I said to you, I don't know. I'm still reserving my. I mean, as you said, you know that they're essentially supposed to play, but I don't. I'm interested to see what happens, particularly when you've got, you know, the president of the United States coming out and absolutely sort of saying that, well, you know, your security is not assured. What does that kind of mean? You know, will we enter but not leave the US? I mean, I'm not sure if I was an athlete, but, you know, so I think it's going to be interesting to see, to your point, Rod, what team they do field as well. But I think a really big issue for FIFA and the World Cup, and this goes to the issue of, you know, sport and politics and that question around soft power, is it is a non-for-profit. It's registered as a non-for-profit in Switzerland. And I just can't see how its operations are in accord with a non-for-profit. I mean, the billions of dollars that, you know, move around the globe by virtue of football, just, yeah, it sits very uncomfortably with me. I feel like its governance is very opaque. I take issue with the very friendly, close relationship between the FIFA president and the president of the United States. 100%. So, yeah, I think it all just feels, not quite right, for want of a better word. So, yeah, look, you know, sport is political and obviously there's things going on behind closed doors. But I think it's quite divisive as it is, distinct from what we hope sport might be, and that is unifying. So again, to your point, Mike, I wasn't aware that they had actually, they had been given access to the US. So, yeah, let's see if indeed they do actually,
4: Hey, Michelle, it's Phil here. How are you?
1: It's a country that is as well.
4: Hey, Michelle, it's Phil. How are you?
1: Yeah, not too bad.
4: If it was me personally, and I was from Iran, I wouldn't go.
2: No.
4: I wouldn't want to risk my life. But I would not be surprised if their country's president and the people in charge there say, we want you to go there to prove that we're not the wrong ones here.
2: Yeah.
1: Yeah, so. Yeah. Look, and as you said, it's all about optics. And I mean, I'm only just thinking
2: it's
1: a little
2: about
1: bit about
2: power
1: Asia
2: and control as well.
1: Women's, yeah, the you know the Asia Women's Cup, and as you said, those that sought to defect. You know, I think we were at one point there was upward of 8 or 9, including athletes and officials. And to the best of my knowledge, only 2 have remained in Australia. The others have returned back to Iran. So, yes, I guess that's a really important point, Phil, is, what pressure is being exerted for them to sort of, you know, go. And to your point, to sort of assert to the world at large that, you know, we're not the aggressor. Really interesting point. I don't disagree with you at all. And as you said, albeit that they may very well not personally want to go, maybe the pressure is such that, and, you know, we saw that with the those athletes that sought to defect. You know, there was extensive pressure placed on them and the security of their loved ones, et cetera, as being compromised if they didn't return home. Mm, yeah, really interesting point.
0: Yeah, interesting. You know, it's not just regarding the Iranian football players themselves, but other officials involved with Iran. It's about, for some of them that have a military background, Canada, for example, block entry for individuals linked to the Islamic Revolutionary Guard Corps. So there's all these sort of issues.
2: What sort of reception are they going to get too if they do show up and play?
1: Yeah, and I guess this is what will prove, you know, so interesting. Is it such that, you know, maybe people will see them as athletes, but again, they are competing under the Iranian flag and as you know, a proxy, I guess, for the Iranian regime. So, yeah, and to your point, Mike, I was led to believe that that was also the case with some of the officials that travelled with the women's team as part of the Asia Women's Cup.
0: Yeah.
1: That yes, like again, you know, their background in and military expertise, etc. As being questionable whether or not they were actually inadvertent commas officials and members of the team legitimately, that is. Yeah. But I guess I mean beyond you know, politics and obviously that's a significant part of what you know, we're foreseeing as being, you know, really interesting to play out, or is also environment. You know, we've talked quite a bit about the impact of climate change on sport. It you know, we've talked about it in relation to cricket in particular, but Mike, we were talking off air very briefly about the fact that, you know, obviously games are going to be played in Mexico, and they're they're foreseeing temperatures in excess of 40 degrees Celsius. So there are protocols in place, but there have been very reputable, respected medical personnel and those linked to football in particular who've come out and are a little less than happy about, you know, what are those protocols and whether or not they'll actually, ensure athlete safety in those high temperatures as well.
0: Yeah, well, they've got FIFA's mandated 3-minute hydration breaks for each half of every match, regardless of the temperature. And interesting that a number of these, particularly in the more warmer climates, a number of these stadiums are air-conditioned, such as Arlington in Texas, Vancouver, Canada. They are air-conditioned, and there are cooling systems for the benches for players and staff. So they've got a number of protocols in place for all this. But it is interesting to see how they handle it. Yeah.
1: It really is problematic. And I guess, too, it's the variation in temperature. I think we spoke just about cricket, and I think it was it was 2 seasons gone, and I think the heat sensors in the middle of the SCG, on the New Year's test were well in excess of 50 degrees Celsius. So it's also, you know, the pitch that the athletes are playing on, and as you said, not just the heat, but also the humidity. But yes, to your point, and obviously, you know, Qatar is an example of where you know, there were extreme heat as well. But certainly, from a spectator perspective, I wonder at what the stadia experience will be in those kinds of temperatures. So it'd be interesting to kind of see that. That kind of play out as well. But yeah, look, I mean, it's you know, it is the world game, and I guess, you know, the other positives that we might talk about are the fact that the Socceroos are playing for their sixth consecutive Football World Cup. Mike, yep, you're the stats man.
0: Yes, that would be sure right, with 2006 being the first, through down to 2026, six in a row. And, the first game is against Turkey. So, yeah, looking forward to all those games. I hadn't memorised all the venues for those games, but I think, in the summer, it can be pretty warm throughout North America in a lot of those locations. So it's important to have things to deal with, particularly, you know, if there was any... any players or any official that had trouble with heat stress or anything like that, they've got emergency protocols in place as well. So,
1: interesting. And then Ronaldo too. I was looking up some stats as well. I believe it's his sixth World Cup as well. So, yeah, as you said, lots of concern and. You know, issue, but also looking at you know, some wonderful accomplishments, and I know that the crew will be absolutely, as will I, watching the Aussies hopefully progress through as best they can the stages. But interesting to see what transpires, friends. You know, the sport is always giving us interesting events and certainly issues to talk about. So interesting to see that all play out.
0: With the time difference, not so bad, because some of the matches are at pretty reasonable times during the day or midday around here.
1: We won't be so bleary eyed, albeit that we'll be at work. That's the only thing.
0: maybe ask for work from home. I might be putting in a work from home request for one of the matches. We will see.
1: I like it. It's research, Mike. It's research.
0: Yep.
2: Sounds like a cop-out bludge to me, but anyway.
0: thinking ahead.
1: Exactly.
0: Well, Michelle, great to have you back on, and fascinating chat. Of course, we'll have to do our real preview of all the World Cup action coming up. So we've got a fair bit of work to do on this. On Sunday Sports Roundup, but
1: look forward to
0: great to have a chat.
1: I look forward to that research.
0: All right, thanks so much for coming on again, Michelle.
1: Yeah, look forward to next week, crew, and the real boss will be back in town, hey, looking after the studio.
0: Yeah.
1: But hey.
4: See you, Michelle.
0: See you, Michelle. Thank
1: you. See you, lads. Cheers.
0: Yeah, great to have Dr. Michelle O'Shea back on the line this week, and... some of those ticket prices, I'm glad I'm not. I've been trying to fork out up to as much as $2,500 for even some of the group stage matches for the more, you know, really good seats.
2: So, I'll go to the Iran game. It would be pretty cheap, I reckon.
0: There you go. Well, it is, I guess, supply and demand.
2: But in Australia, would that have been the same? I don't think so.
0: No.
2: So why is it like that in the US, more people?
0: The FIFA president Gianni Infantino did say that we have to apply the market rates because
3: do you think it's fair?
0: Because we're in the entertainment capital.
2: I don't think he's coming out and saying stuff, but I don't think he really cares about the prices of tickets.
3: So you think it's a bit of an unfair thing? What's happening here?
2: Of course it is.
0: He said we're in the entertainment. We're in a market which entertainment is the most developed in the world, and therefore that's why we have to have these market rates.
2: Right. Okay.
0: Seem like some excuses. 26 minutes past four. You're on a live 90.5 Sunday Sports Roundup. We're going to go into our football segment very shortly, but we do have a live couple of scores to look at.
3: Yeah, so currently we have a live score in the Rabbitohs and North Queensland game. It's 23 minutes into the first half. It's 4-4.
0: 4-4,
3: yeah. Yeah.
4: And in the AFL, Western Bulldogs, with 2 minutes to go until halftime, 51 to Melbourne, 25.
0: All right, well, let's go to a short break and then we'll be back with the rest of the football segment.
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0: Yes, world at your feet. Of course, that'll be the case very much with the World Cup coming up. FIFA Men's World Cup coming up in just a couple of weeks from now. And as I was saying on the doctor's view, I'll have to make sure we go through all the groups this year and maybe give our opinions on who's going to go through, because there are 12 groups this year.
1: Yeah.
0: So,
1: would you like the good news or would you like the bad news? 62 minutes gone, Sydney Olympic 1, Blackdown City 0. No.
0: There you go.
2: That's a surprise to see Olympic coming out.
0: Blackdown City's at home, aren't they?
3: I got excited when you said the good news. I thought Liverpool had been relegated.
1: Mate, not that news. I would have been delirious if I would have announced it. So just quickly, Apia 1-0 over Marconi. Rochdale Illenden are trailing Wanderers 3-0.
2: That's not a surprise. Rochdale will win that one.
1: They're trailing 3-0, Rochdale.
2: Oh, trailing, sorry.
1: And Wollongong 2, St. George Saints 0. So come on, Blacktown City.
0: Going through the...
2: Knowing Olympic are...
0: Going through the other games this round. So how about this? University of New South Wales 2 defeated Sydney United 0.
1: Yeah.
0: Quite a result, that one.
1: Sydney United are having a bit of a slump, Mike, at the moment.
0: Yeah, that's right.
1: But Sydney United did have a player sent off, to be fair. So...
0: It's still a surprise result there, but they are doing well.
1: Sutherland beat Northwest Sydney Spirit 1-0.
0: Yeah, the Spirit are very up and down.
1: We had a postponed game, SD Raiders and Sydney FC.
0: Yeah, but we had Manly United win their match. They won 2-1 away to St. George City, Manly United. So, we've given the live scores for the NPL games there. New South Wales League One. We had a big match between a couple of our local teams in this one, Rod. We had Hills United 1, drew with Blacktown Spartans 1.
1: That's a local derby, and it's a stalemate, mate. Ended up with a 1-1 stalemate.
0: Yeah, and impressive for Hills United to get the point against the top side, the Spartans. And your Northern Tigers actually lost this round. They lost away to Canterbury Bankstown 2-1.
1: Yeah.
0: So the Spartans are still 5 ahead of the Tigers. We had Hakoa beat Dulwich Hill 4-2. Inter Lions beat Bulls Academy 2-1. Newcastle Jets 0, losing to Hurstville Zagreb 1. Rildermere Lions 2 and Bankstown City Lions 2. And the Mount Druitt Town Rangers 0, losing to the MacArthur Rams 2. So that is the New South Wales League One action. Or there is a match that is being played. I don't have a live score though for it with this app. But Central Coast Mariners and Prospect United are playing Mariners at home. of course, yeah, the A-League Men's Grand Final was played last night, and you know, some people said it wasn't the greatest of spectacles.
2: I thought it was.
0: The match itself with a lack of big chances created. But Auckland FC defeated Sydney FC 1-0. Yeah, it was certainly a tight tussle.
1: A brilliant result for New Zealand football.
0: It was a great goal by Howison in the 60th minute there.
2: It was a well-deserved win for Auckland. I thought Auckland clearly deserved it. The way they played throughout the season. And they also the fact that they came up against a team, Sydney FC, who's always been in grand finals.
0: A lot of grand finals, yeah.
2: Rod, we were actually saying throughout the show about Auckland that we had them as high hopes to do quite well, and it clearly showed even from last year when they won the
1: quarter. I said last year that they were going to do well, and I thought they might have had this.
2: And against Corrigars. Mm. Oh, sorry, Rod.
1: I thought they might have had their second. I said last year that they were going to do well, and I thought they might have had this.
2: And against Corrigars. Mm. Oh, sorry, Rod.
1: I thought they might have had this.

0: organised and coming up with the goal, the local lad, Cameron Harrison.
1: It's great there was a local guy from New Zealand, wasn't it? That was for me that got
0: not just New Zealand, but from Auckland, the city. So, yeah, he scored and it was a goal from a fair distance as well. And, I thought it was a really, solid team performance by Auckland FC. They could have potentially found an equaliser, but they didn't really create too many opportunities, to be honest, Sydney FC there. So, yeah, Auckland FC, they won the title or the championship in just their second season. So that's a very quick success for the new club.
1: It's a nice caveat for Corica against his old team as well. I bet he's feeling good about himself today.
0: He certainly would be. And I might make a statement. It's a good year for teams starting with A, because got Auckland FC, A-League men's champions, and English Premier League champions are Arsenal.
1: Yeah. And Europa League champions are Aston Villa.
0: Yes, that's right. Right, Arsenal did win it. Look, their performance during the week wasn't super convincing, but it was enough. They beat Burnley 1-0. Already relegated Burnley, they got the goal, and this meant Man City had to win at Bournemouth to keep the title race
1: alive.
0: And
1: Bournemouth have been a tough side all season.
0: They have. They don't lose many games. Bournemouth had a lot of draws, but it was a 1-1. Haaland actually equalised in the 95th minute, but they just didn't have enough time, Man City, to score the winner.
2: Could Man City have won the EPL had they... Instead of having, if it wasn't for their draws, do you think they could have possibly taken over Arsenal's spot? Or do you think
1: Man City,
2: although they didn't win the EPL this year, although they came second place, do you think if they didn't have those draws against some of the teams, they probably could have?
1: Oh, of course. You say that about Liverpool too.
0: Oh, yeah.
1: If they didn't have all those draws,
0: Liverpool have had too many losses.
1: It was time that everybody started not calling Arsenal the pretenders. They're not the chokers anymore.
0: Yeah,
1: he deserves the accolades for winning this.
0: I think a lot of people have disrespected them, all throughout, even though it looked like they were in a good position to win. They said, they won't win because Arsenal doesn't win leagues, because it had been 22 years since they won, but finally they have got across the line. To be honest, it's a bit of a breath of fresh air that Man City hasn't won it.
1: And how do you think they'll go this week? Do you think they'll forward a proper team, or they'll just get a second-rate team?
0: No, Arsenal will want to... They've never won the Champions League. They'll definitely want to win that.
1: I mean in the final round of the EPL.
0: This round, yeah. I don't think they'll...
1: Do you think they'll just toss out a second-rate team?
0: They might, yeah, because this game doesn't affect anything. But yeah, Champions League wise, they've got the big final coming up. Also during the week, Tottenham lost to Chelsea 2-1, so that kept the possibility of Tottenham getting relegated alive. So when it comes, it's round 38. All the matches are played at the same time,
1: which is
0: what they do to avoid any
1: tanking or
0: collusion between teams. Yes. So let's just go through what the fixtures are. There's only really a couple that are really that relevant. Brighton host Manchester United. Well, Man United have finished third, so and I think Michael Carrick will stay on as their manager, I believe.
3: Is that another great side starting with A, Manchester United?
0: not quite. Man United have got the third place. So.
1: Well, they beat Liverpool, didn't they?
0: Burnley host Wolves, both sides relegated. They got Crystal Palace and Arsenal, Fulham and Newcastle, Liverpool and Brentford. Well, Liverpool might still need to win to seal at least fifth or even possibly fourth.
1: Hey, what about that game where they're playing each other and they're both getting relegated? Have a lot of incentive to play that game,
0: wouldn't
1: you?
0: Burnley and Wolves, yeah.
1: Why would you even bother?
0: I don't know. Well, I suppose it's a game of football. They get paid to play. Manchester City and Aston Villa. Well, Villa have wrapped up Champions League for next season. Well, they wrapped it up in both ways. They won the Europa League, of course.
1: So Liverpool cannot go ahead of them.
0: Oh, Liverpool could.
1: In the Champions.
0: Could, if Man City win and Liverpool beat Brentford, Liverpool could finish above them.
1: If Aston Villa lose,
0: But fourth and fifth

0: both qualify for the Champions League anyway.
1: Right.
0: It's we've got to avoid a slump into sixth. So Liverpool just needs to...
1: Bournemouth go ahead of Liverpool?
0: Bournemouth have a plus four, Liverpool have a plus 10, I believe. So it would need to be...
1: Right, okay.
0: Bournemouth would need to win by three and Liverpool lose by three.
1: Well, that's possible.
0: So surely...
1: that's possible, Phil. There's a realm of possibility still.
2: I'm never writing it off.
1: Yeah.
0: Sunderland host Chelsea. Chelsea's had a poor season for being world champions. They're in eighth position.
1: That's a poor season. Eighth.
0: Season. It is for Chelsea. Yeah.
1: I would call a poor season being 17th in the league and being a high profile club like Tottenham Hotspur. That's a poor season.
0: Well, I would still say Liverpool's been pretty poor, so is Chelsea. As you can see with Chelsea, they've sacked their manager again and they've signed Xabi Alonso, which is to be their next manager, and which is disappointing because Liverpool fans wanted him to be our next manager.
1: Sunderland, a 10th possibility of going to 9th spot, Mike. Yeah. So they've had a good season, Sunderland.
0: But really, when it comes down to it, all the interest is in the relegation battle and two matches. Tottenham at home to Everton.
1: Yeah.
0: Spurs win or even draw, then they stay up. They will stay up.
1: Do you think Everton do Tottenham Hotspur a big favour or not?
0: I mean, Everton are in 12th, Tottenham 17th. Everton will...
1: There's no reason. There's nothing to play for Everton.
0: Well, yeah, but they'll want to win their last home game and they might want to relegate, do what they can to relegate
1: Spurs.
0: Who knows?
1: You'd hope that would be the case, that they want to play properly.
0: Yeah, West Ham host Leeds and... West Ham must win that game and get a favour from Everton to stay up, pretty much. That's how what's happening with that one. West Ham getting relegated would certainly be a blow for a club that's pretty proud and usually more often than not in the Premier League. So either way, West Ham or Tottenham, one of those big London clubs, are going to get... One of them will go down.
1: Yeah.
0: Speaking of going down, there's also coming up, and Hull City are coming up to the Premier League. After they won through the playoff final in the championship, they beat Middlesbrough 1-0. Middlesbrough got the reprieve. They lost to Southampton but got the reprieve. Southampton, of course, kicked out for spying on Middlesbrough's training sessions. Southampton missed the chance to get the promotion.
2: But did that more than three times, I heard, during the season.
1: Stupidity! Stupidity!
0: They miss out on the chance to come up,
1: and they won, so they would have gone and played Hull in the whose idea was that?
0: Jeez. Hull City end up coming up anyway. They came sixth, but they
1: came sixth.
0: Hull, they were the lowest seed of the playoff teams. They came.
1: It's like when Luton was playing, they were down there too.
0: Disappointment for a couple of our Socceroos, Riley McGree and Sam Silvera, who play for Middlesbrough. Their team did not get promoted. So, of course, we've had big European matches played as well. Congratulations to Aston Villa.
1: Europa League champions.
0: Yeah, they are. They defeated Freiburg by 3-0.
3: Was that an expected result for Aston Villa?
1: Yes, it was.
0: It's still easier said than done when you haven't won a trophy for nearly 30 years, but... very good performance, and they scored 2 goals just before half-time and one after half-time.
1: Ollie Watkins?
0: No, it was Morgan Rogers starring in this game in particular. Tielemans and Buendia scored the goals. And, a dominant performance. They had 17 shots to 4, 3-0 win.
1: I think it's probably been Aston Villa's potentially best season for a long time, Mike. They've got silverware and they've made the Champions League in the same season.
0: That's right. Great performance. And Unai Emery, of course, the specialist when it comes to the Europa League. He's done it with Sevilla from Spain a few times, and now he's won it with Aston Villa. And then, of course, we've got the Champions League final, which is coming up shortly, and it's going to be a big game. It is going to be between Arsenal and Paris Saint-Germain.
1: I think Arsenal will throw all of their efforts into that game. And I don't think they'll do much against Crystal Palace.
0: That match is being played in Budapest in Hungary, neutral venue, of course. And
1: what do you think, mate? Do you think that'll be the case? Chuck all your efforts into winning that game?
0: Well, Arsenal's strength is their defence. A lot of people called it You know, they mock Arsenal with the 1-0 to the Arsenal sort of thing because they win a lot of games 1-0.
1: Yeah.
0: And that was the case again this season. So criticised for being
1: a dour defensive side.
3: Mike, do you think, since you said Arsenal like win 1-0, like, do you think in reality,
0: well,
3: if they're winning like more than like 1-0 games like results, do you think would change your perspective of how
0: They copped from people who are, I guess, are bitter about their victory. And there's a fair few that don't like Arsenal all that much. Particularly in the run-in, they won a lot of games just by the 1-0 or even got a couple of 1-1 draws.
1: Sounds like sour grapes to me, Phil. Jealous of sour grapes. Yeah, do you know, I played a season, Mike, where we beat everybody by one goal. And other guys were beating teams by 8-7, 8-9-0. But we beat everyone by one goal and won the comp.
0: The classic sort of joke that people were making, they were calling them Varsenal because they had a couple of VAR decisions go their way that were important. Varsenal.
1: Oh, well, jealousy, mate.
0: Crystal Palace also, by the way, play Vallecano in the Conference League final, and that one's going to be played in Leipzig. Crystal Palace with a huge opportunity to win their first European
1: trophy. Crystal Palace are playing Arsenal in the final game, so there could be two second grade sides playing in the last round.
0: True, it's not really the important game for either club to worry about.
1: We'll chuck out our juniors and have a game, and we'll concentrate on the cups.
0: That's probably quite likely.
1: Yeah.
0: So it's come up to 5:16 here on a live 90.5 Sunday Sports Roundup.
1: Because whether you win by 1 point, the league or 10 points, you still win the league.
0: Yep.
1: Live score, Mike, sorry. Blacktown City are still trailing Sydney Olympic 1-0, 78 gone. RP Leichhardt 0, Marconi Stallions 1. Western Sydney Wanderers 4, Rochdale Ellenden 0. And Wollongong Wolves 2, St George Saints 0.
0: All right, we're just maybe going to have a very quick... perhaps just a very quick small break here on a live 90.5 Sunday Sports Roundup.
1: And talk a bit of other sports.
0: And then talk other sports. I've got Nicholas raising
3: his
0: quick hand.
3: Quick update in the NRL. So with the Cowboys and South, Cowboys are leading 10-6, 6 minutes until halftime.
2: Yeah. And in the AFL, Western Bulldogs 51 to Melbourne 43. So Melbourne have come back.
1: Wow.
2: I just want to bring one thing up before we go in regards to that Giants win.
1: Yeah.
2: At halftime, the score was 59-53.
1: The Giants
2: kicked 14 goals in the third quarter to smash Brisbane.
1: In one quarter?
2: Fourteen goals.
1: Far out.
0: Yeah, that's quite staggering.
1: Is that a record? That'd have to be a record, wouldn't it?
2: Yeah, it'd be up there.
0: Just about have to be, yes. All right, 5:15. Short break and then back to... finish up with other sports and a wrap of Sunday Sports Roundup for another week.
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1: Defense is shit, Nicholas. Straight through.
0: Welcome back to Alive.
1: What are you doing, Mike? Are you trying to catch me out there, mate, are you? All right.
0: So, yeah, definitely not, I thought. We are back on air, though, now. on Live 90.5 Sunday Sports Roundup. Yes, if you guys are a bit over enthusiastic.
3: Splitkoff is not happy today at the moment.
0: The South Sydney Rabbitohs not looking the goods.
3: 14-6.
1: Talk a little bit of other sport, Mike. We've a little bit of tennis news building up to the French Open we have there. It's going to probably start tomorrow, Mike, I dare say.
0: Yeah.
1: French Open.
0: Yes. I wanted to look at some of the...
1: the matchups?
0: Yeah, the matchups. There's some interesting matchups, particularly involving some of the Aussies.
1: Yeah, we've got Duckworth taking on Diallo in first round, in the first one of the first games.
0: Yep. Alex de Minaur, by the way, he is going to come up against, I believe, a lucky loser in the opening round. Do we know who that lucky loser is? I don't. Okay, that maybe isn't known yet.
1: Yes, a guy called T. Samuel.
0: All right, yeah, he's a lucky loser.
1: Yeah.
0: In the opening round before a likely clash with unseeded world number 36, Alexander Bloks. So that's looking ahead to see if he gets past Samuel there.
1: And Higgy Carter plays Tommy Paul in the first round, so that's a tough assignment for Higgy Carter.
0: Alexei Popperin may meet Daniil Medvedev in the second round if he gets past Zachary Shavda and the former world number one Downs country Australian countryman Adam Walton.
1: Yeah.
0: And
1: Kokkinakis is playing a guy called Altmaier.
0: Yep. Altmaier there. Also we have Vukic, who's taking on Collignon from Belgium. So that's some of the...
1: In the women's, we have Tom Lanovich taking on McNally from the US.
3: Isla should win that one.
1: Oh, you would hope so, but...
0: Yeah.
1: Stranger things have happened on the clay.
0: Australia's top-ranked player, world number 51, Maya Joint, will take on a seeded opponent in the 28th seed, Anastasia Potapova.
1: Yep.
0: And we have rising star Emerson Jones, 17 years of age, taking on, she's awarded a wild card today to make her main draw debut in Paris, but she's taking on, of course, four-time champion Iga Swiatek.
1: Oh, wow.
0: Kimberly Birrell takes on Jessica Pegula.
1: And Kasatkina will take on someone called Somnez.
0: From Turkey.
1: Yeah.
0: Yep. Talia Gibson is going to take on Yulia Putintseva from Kazakhstan.
1: Yeah, she's a good player, Putintseva.
0: Yeah, so some tough fixtures. We'll see if the players get that far. By the way, Sabalenka, Sabalenka has never won the French Open and she could face reigning champion Coco Gauff in a repeat of the 2025 final in the semis this year. After they were placed in the same half of the women's draw,
1: it's not her favourite surface either, Mike. The clay,
0: yeah. So, plenty of permutations, but obviously, as we mentioned before, we were saying Alex de Minaur is on the same path as Novak Djokovic, but that's only if he gets to the quarterfinals. That's a big if.
1: Exactly.
0: All right. rugby union results: Shoot Shield, Eastern Suburbs 29 beat our local Western Sydney Two Blues 22. Manly Marlins 21 beat Eastwood 17. Southern Districts 21 lost to Northern Suburbs 24. Warringah Rats 22 beat Randwick 21. The Hunter Wildfires 29 beat West Harbour Pirates 19. And Sydney University 30 beat Gordon 22. And in Super Rugby, our Waratahs 14 losing to the Brumbies 21. So you're not going that well lately for the Waratahs. Crusaders 36, Chiefs 32. Moana Pacifica 31, lost to the Queensland Reds 33. A tight one. Hurricanes 45, Highlanders 28. And Western Force just got past Fiji and Drua 19-15.
1: What is that Lomax scored?
0: Yes.
1: I'm going to say that every week.
0: I wonder.
1: I'm going to say that every week.
0: But I look him up and I can't find his name.
1: We've got the golf, Mike, in the CJ Byron Nelson Cup. Siwoo Kim is leading after three rounds. He's 21 under. Wyndham Clark, 19 under. And Scotty Scheffler, 19 under. The top three players in the CJ Cup.
0: Yep.
2: Got some motorsport for anyone that's into motorsport. So some sad news happened in the NASCAR ranks. Legend Kyle Busch passed away during the week at the age of 41 after severe pneumonia and that developed into sepsis. So that's sad. He was a living legend over there. Shane Van Gisbergen giving it to the Americans over there, won again last week, just showing that, you know, if you can turn right, then you're always going to beat the Americans because they only know how to turn left. So he's doing well there. The other good thing is, the other thing that's happened this weekend is the Tasmania 500 was on in, or 400 is on in Tasmania. Seen wins two times to Toyotas. Toyotas have only come into the season, into the comp this season, and there's been two wins to a Toyota, and then as per usual, Feeney won today. So,
0: All right.
1: Then just quickly, Mike, in the darts that was happening night 15 of the Premier League, we had Luke Littler was in the semi-finals, taking on Luke Humphreys. He lost 6-1. Stephen Bunting beat Luke Humphreys in the final of that. So Stephen Bunting is the winner of night 15 of the Premier League, but Luke Littler is still in the lead.
0: We did have a bit of IPL cricket still to mention. Yep. Pat Cummins has taken 3 wickets. The Sunrisers Hyderabad beat Chennai Super Kings to book a spot in the IPL.
1: They're now top of the table, Mike. Yeah. Sunrise Hyderabad.
0: He took 3 for 28 as they Hyderabad limited Chennai to 7 for 180.
1: And Travis Head is in that team as well.
0: And Hyderabad Royal Challengers Bangalore and Gujarat Titans are the three teams that have qualified for the IPL playoffs, which begin on the 27th of May.
1: And it looks like the Punjab Kings could be the fourth team.
0: Yep, there you go. Well, it looks like it. They're ahead of Rajasthan Royals, or they're just ahead of, unless Rajasthan Royals can maybe
1: just ahead of Punjab.
2: I've got a couple of back to rugby league Sharkies players that are leaving at the end of the season.
0: Oh yeah.
2: So Cam McGuinness has gone to the Super League. He's heading off to the Super League, and Katoa, the winger's going across to North Queensland.
1: Okay. Wow.
0: Yeah.
2: So I think we're going to lose a few, and I'm quite happily. Yeah. I'm happy it's happening because we need to change.
1: And live score, I'm not a happy camper. Sydney Olympic 2, Blacktown City 0, 89-7.
3: Sydney Olympic 2.
1: That's gone. Uphill, Leichhardt trailing Marconi 1-0. It's Western Sydney 5, Rockdale Ellenden 0. And Wollongong Wolves 2, St. George Saints 0. So it looks like Blacktown City, unfortunately, going to drop back down into the relegation zone.
3: I did not expect Sydney Olympics to even have a letter to me. Originally thought Blacktown City should win a casino at home.
0: That's what I thought.
3: And they never do well up here, actually, Sydney Olympics against Blacktown City. They seem to always not do good against
1: them. You know what? I think the morale's down at Blacktown City. I think they're just struggling to defend the opposition.
0: It looks like that. 4 minutes to five here on Alive 90.5 Sunday Sports Roundup, so just about out of time for another week. Great to chat, of course, again with Bob Turner about all the NBA playoffs and to have the doctor, Dr. Michelle O'Shea, back on this week with her chat, of course, about the World Cup and all the various ticket price issues and political issues going on. Thanks a lot to Rod, Phil and Nicholas for joining me this afternoon. I may well be having a break next week and it'll probably be Kirsten in this chair.
1: No problem. Well, thanks very much, guys. Have a great week of sport, and we'll see you next week.
2: Thanks, guys. Go the Blues.
3: And hopefully I'll come back with a split confused wins next week.

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2: I'm Mark Dransfield. The opposition says it'll need to offer a form of economic revolution if it's to reclaim voters lost to One Nation. Federal politics reporter Nelson Scott.
3: The latest Redbridge poll shows One Nation could win over 50 seats at the next election and become the new opposition. The data also reveals the coalition could be pushed to the brink of extinction, slashed to just 12 seats nationwide, with the Nationals without a single lower house MP. Liberal Senator Andrew Bragg argues his party has been too similar to Labor in recent years and must create a distinct vision to avoid a potential wipeout.
4: We have not done a good job in the last 10 years on economic policy.
3: One Nation leader Pauline Hanson says her surge in popularity has been fueled by voter disillusionment with the major parties.
5: People want change.
3: The poll also shows Labor will most likely lose 18 seats at the next election and govern with a razor-thin majority. Nelson Scott reporting.
2: A 39-year-old man has died after a shark attack in far north Queensland. Early this afternoon, emergency services were called to Hull Heads Beach, 160 kilometres south of Cairns, where the man was pulled from the water but died from his injuries. A report will be prepared for the coroner. Meantime, an investigation's underway after a man was shot dead by police during a domestic violence-related call-out just north of Brisbane. Toby Goff reports.
6: Police were called to a home on Cavill Way in Narangba just after midnight following reports of an armed man making threats. Officers say he approached them with a firearm and was then shot at the scene. Police went on to perform CPR, but the man could not be revived. The state's police watchdog, the Ethical Standards Command, is now investigating the shooting with oversight from the Crime and Corruption Commission. Toby Goff reporting.
2: A man has drowned in the Yarra River at Docklands in Melbourne. Police say emergency services were called to reports of someone seen struggling in the water just before dawn, but he couldn't be saved. They're still trying to work out why he was in the river and will prepare a report for the coroner. The suspect behind a confirmed shooting at the White House has died. The man, believed to be in his 20s, who reportedly had a history of mental health issues, fired at Secret Service officers who shot back on the front lawns of the White House. Nine's US correspondent Lily Greer says security personnel acted promptly.
7: They swarmed the grounds and they tried to make the grounds safe again. That lockdown has now been lifted, but FBI personnel are there at the moment as that investigation gets underway into what exactly has happened.
2: Meantime, Iran says they are drafting a framework agreement with the US to end the war. State media says nuclear issues and the Strait of Hormuz are not part of the talks, contrary to claims from US President Donald Trump. Iran's foreign ministry spokesperson Esmail Baghaei says a 14-clause memorandum is being drafted.
8: This memorandum of understanding will address the essential points for ending the imposed war. We are currently in the final stages of finalising these memoranda of understanding.
2: That translation thanks to the BBC. This is AIR News. AFL and the Giants have slammed the Lions 166-88 in Sydney, recording their biggest ever score over the reigning premiers. And late in the second quarter, the Bulldogs led the Demons 51-43 in Melbourne. Injury marred Collingwood's win over West Coast last night on Scott Pendlebury's big day. Darcy Moore injured his hamstring in the first half and Jamie Elliott was taken off on a stretcher after doing his knee in the final minutes. But there were celebrations as Pendlebury secured his history-making 433rd AFL match. He says it's been an incredible week.
9: I've never been clapped walking out of a supermarket before, so that's a different experience. And yeah, we've tried to embrace the week, and I reckon towards the last bit there, I could feel the week catching up. I was out of legs and I was pretty cooked at stages, but to soap up for the boys as well to get this win in front of 93,000 fans, which is unbelievable.
2: Turning to NRL, and a short time ago in the first half, the Rabbitohs led the Cowboys 6-4 in Townsville. Meantime, in State of Origin preps, Queensland captain Cameron Munster has missed training, apparently due to soreness. Ezra Mam took his spot at 5/8. In tennis, world number one Aryna Sabalenka says she's back to full fitness ahead of the French Open, which gets underway today. She's a narrow favourite with Iga Swiatek a close second. Australian Independent Radio News.
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10: Hello and welcome to The Small Picture. And I'm here with another exciting episode of The Small Picture. And today I'm in conversation with James Stewart.
11: Hello, everybody.
10: Yeah, and so James is an entrepreneur. He is a climate innovation leader, a startup mentor, investor, and advocate for neurodiverse founders.
11: Correct, yes.
10: And James has built an extraordinary career across engineering, venture capital, sustainability, and innovation, while also openly sharing his journey with dyslexia. So tonight, we explore how different ways of thinking can become powerful strengths in leadership, business, and life. And I have to add here, I met James when I was doing an online seminar where he was one of the panelists, and that's how we got together. And his ideas and the way he was talking about how this can be used as strengths really motivated me as a mom.
11: Oh, fantastic.
10: So that's why, you know, I wanted to get him on board, and, you know, I wanted to have this conversation so that he can motivate a few other mums like me and a few other parents.
11: You're very
10: so
11: kind.
10: So welcome.
11: Thank you for having me, and a pleasure to be with you. And thank you again for what you're doing to spread the word about neurodiversity to the community. This radio show reaches a lot of people, and hopefully the conversation will help some folks.
10: Yes, well, that's the idea. And James, what made you say yes to The Small Picture?
11: Well, apart from the fact that we'd chatted about about your neurodiversity journey, and we'd shared some thinking around why this is such an important topic to share with people. And I used to be very, very shy about telling anybody about being dyslexic and neurodiversity in general. And as I got a little older in my career and things had fallen into place, started to feel a little bit braver about telling people, and starting to understand that actually it helps others to know that there are other people out there, and it's incumbent on those of us who can be to try and be role models, to share our stories, to help people feel like they're not alone, and that there are others who are going through this journey and they can draw strength from that, hopefully.
10: Yeah, and also looking at, you know, all the diverse things that you've done, it's not all doom and gloom, right? There is hope, there is light everywhere, not just the end of the tunnel.
11: Absolutely.
10: But there's light everywhere, right?
11: Absolutely.
10: So I'm really excited. I have a set of questions that I want to ask you and obviously explore a little bit more of your journey.
11: Of course.
10: But before that, I think you've given me a list of songs, and we're going to play a little bit, mix it up with a little bit of songs. So the next coming up is Taylor Swift's Shake It Off.
11: Absolutely. Perfect song for resilience, about the right rhythm to paddle a rescue board out at Bondi Beach.
10: Yeah, no, that's very good. So let's go. Let's hear Shake It Off from Taylor Swift and come back to the story.
11: Lovely.

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1: Hello and welcome back to The Small Picture, and I'm here with James, and I don't know how many people has gone through his LinkedIn profile, but when I go through his LinkedIn profile, I just feel amazed the level of things that you've done. And looking back, how much did dyslexia shape your future? You know, what was your journey like?
2: Sure. So a lot is the simple answer. And I'm very grateful. This is my chance to give a shout out to my mum and my dad and my sister and my family and my very patient and understanding wife, Jennifer. And mum and dad, I actually talked to them about the story just to get it straight before coming on the show. And it came down to I was spotted around age six.
1: Mm-hmm.
2: Luckily, mum and dad were teachers and they fought for me. And they worked very hard to get me assessed. I grew up in the UK, I should have said. And back then, there was really one famous dyslexic person who was in the media, and that was Richard Branson, who was really an inspiration, a role model for a lot of us.
1: Mm.
2: And along the way, anytime things were getting tough, mum and dad would say, well, look at Richard Branson. Things worked out for him, and it wasn't necessarily the conventional path that opened up. So really, it came down to swimming. Mum noticed that I was being held back from going to swimming, which she knew I absolutely loved swimming. I've always loved swimming. I love being in the water.
1: Really? You were held back from swimming?
2: Well, because they wanted to keep me in to work on reading and writing, and because I wasn't doing so well at it. And mum
1: right.
2: clicked something was wrong and talked to dad, and they knew that there was something up with that. And,
1: right.
2: and I started to not want to go to school, which is, of course, the start of a bad cycle, perhaps.
1: Mm.
2: And so they fought, and off I went to get tested, and came through as very strongly dyslexic. So every time I took the assessment, I've taken it many times over the years, in different countries, different places, for different reasons. And it's always been down to getting extra time or provision for extra time on exams, really,
1: right.
2: and getting a certain level of support. I was very lucky that mum and dad really did scrimp and save and put me through a school with a dyslexia unit. And really, I don't remember reading a book, unlike the other kids that I was growing up with. I don't think I picked up a book at all to read for fun until I was sort of 9, 10 or 11, because I really couldn't. And I remember very hard dad getting, very clearly dad getting a big box of comic books that someone was throwing away. Like, I think it was three big cardboard boxes full of comic books. And because the stories were a bit more age appropriate, they were a bit kind of action adventure kind of stuff, very, very pulp hero type things. Not superheroes, they were all kind of war comics going up in the age, as it happens. Well, they were going to get chucked away. And the text I could read, there was a picture about what was going on. And so that helped me enormously. And so,
1: right. so more appropriate, something that helped you at
2: correct.
1: The time, right?
2: Correct.
1: Okay.
2: Age appropriate content with sort of simplified written language, and I flew through the whole lot very, very fast. And then, because always being interested in technology and engineering and physical things, and mum and dad were very kind about going to museums and the castles where we grew up and going to see old ships and aircraft and all this kind of stuff. And about that time, it was about the 40th anniversary of World War II
1: mm-hmm.
2: in the early 80s, you know, mid yep. to late 80s. And so there was a lot of this kind of stuff, and it was very interesting how things worked. I remember mum taking me to the Science Museum in London and going to what was called Launchpad, which was the kids' zone area, and just not wanting to leave. And my dad was very kind because he entertained my sister and took her off to the Natural History Museum. And, you know, now I probably do it the other way around. But that was very formative stuff. And so dyslexia comes with strengths and challenges.
1: Mm.
2: And there are a lot of amazing world-class dyslexic engineers around the world and programmers and technical people. There are dyslexic people in every walk of life. Sometimes they know, sometimes they don't. I'm very grateful and very fortunate that I was picked up early and therefore had the chance to train really hard in phonics and those science-based approaches to helping counter and train up on the skills. And it was hard as a kid because, you know, really we worked, my poor mum and dad had to sit down and read with me and all through the weekends, all through the holidays, the school holidays, remember. And they were very good about, you know, building breaks and things, but they tried to help me. And there was no sense that I should stop on anything because I was dyslexic at all. It was a matter of how do I crack it in the way that works for James.
1: Mm.
2: And so things like drawing mind maps, it's very second nature for me to spatially lay things out and do it that way, whereas that's not the case necessarily for neurotypical kids going through. So really strong work ethic came from mum and dad. The importance of education as teachers, that came from mum and dad. And if they hadn't fought for me, I'm sure I wouldn't be where I am. I have every reason to sort of thank them, and they're very kind people, and they put up with a lot. And hopefully they're proud of the things I've got up to since.
1: Well, I do think they are really proud of what you've gotten up to and, you know, what you're doing in the future as well, because there are a lot of things that you're building based on your understanding of the neurodiverse mind as well, right?
2: Absolutely.
1: So that is, that's brilliant, you know. And honestly, I do think that parents play a big role.
2: Totally.
1: Especially when they accept what's going on.
2: Totally.
1: Because half the problem I find is when you don't accept the problem.
2: This is why, Veena, it's a great pleasure to be with you anyway. I love talking to you on the phone, but this show is part of spreading the word, helping people understand what's out there, understanding the diversity of different brain types and what those bring. And they bring advantages and they bring challenges. Everybody has advantages and challenges. Neurodiverse people have a pattern of challenges and strengths and weaknesses. Mm. And if we understand ourselves better, we can target those things. It doesn't mean you lean into or are out of certain topics, but you attack them in a different way.
1: Yeah.
2: So if I want to learn German, I learn it in a different way to a neurotypical person.
1: Exactly. And we need to basically figure out what's the best way moving forward for people with these kind of challenges, so that way we can make a big space for them, right?
2: Absolutely.
1: So, and a better space for them, so we can use what is in their head. Because I do think that some of these children are brilliant when I see them.
2: Absolutely. Absolutely, yeah. Right. And role models are super, super important.
1: Yeah. We will chat more. But I think now you've chosen, the next song that you've chosen is Star Wars.
2: Absolutely.
1: So we'll listen to that and we'll come back in the next segment.

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2: Hello and welcome back to The Small Picture, and I'm here with James today, and we're talking about his, we spoke about his journey, and I want to talk about now, you are a mentor and you do investments,
3: mm-hmm.
2: And you're founder to many startups, you know. Yeah. Have you noticed? Yeah. I hear that. We you spoke about it during our conversation,
3: yes,
2: as well, right? And have you noticed any particular strengths or patterns among neurodiverse entrepreneurs that traditional systems often overlook?
3: Absolutely. So this is a radio show on its own, this topic. So so the reason I got catapulted back into this, having been diagnosed at six and mm-hmm. have it shape a lot of how I had to study and work through university and professional life and so on and so on, I re-engaged because I worked for a venture capital fund one day a week.
2: Okay.
3: Very nice people based out of Canada. Lovely folks. I've helped run startups and ecosystems and accelerators for a long time in Australia.
2: Mm-hmm.
3: And I love it because it brings innovation into the market and that helps people. So we need new technologies to do new things across the board, fintech through to medtech, you name it.
2: Exactly, yeah.
3: And I love being part of helping with that. So I mentor as much as I can. I advise as many startups as I can. It's literally as much time as I can give. That's how much I will do. And so Loyal was the first venture capital fund to invite me through the door to help, and I am their venture partner. Look, they are unusual because they only invest into two types. So the alumni from the business school I went to and did my MBA at, which is called INSEAD, and the Founders Institute, which is a very high-quality training program for entrepreneurs to go through and learn how to start a startup.
2: Okay.
3: And I was curious, because I'm nosy like that, to see how the fund was performing and which was INSEAD doing better than Founders Institute or vice versa, what the statistics said. And so I went looking to see if there was a third sourcing channel and what should that third sourcing channel be into mm-hmm. the fund. So if you were a founder from the army, were you outperforming people who were elite athletes? Were you outperforming people who were, e.g., dyslexic?
2: Mm.
3: And so I went looking for the research, academic research around this, and I found a fair bit, but not so much. Mm-hmm. But what I did find was that diagnosis of dyslexia was still very much a hit and miss affair. It depended on parents observing an issue in the child and something around their school performance, maybe a teacher speaking up and saying something,
2: mm.
3: and then sending them through a very traditional process with an educational psychologist who would sit and do the assessment, but he had to get the appointment and so on. And so the stat that just sat with me and it was like a slap in the face, 35 years after I had been diagnosed,
2: mm.
3: looking at this topic again, I thought it was a done deal. I thought that schools would all know about it, teachers would all know about it, community would all know about it, because it had been part of my upbringing all that time ago. And the stat that shocked me was from the UK Parliamentary Working Group on Dyslexia.
2: Mm-hmm.
3: And it was that 74% of people who were diagnosed with dyslexia in their lifetime were undiagnosed at the time that they left school. And that stat is not much better, I gather, in Australia or any other country in the world. It's roughly that high. And when the stats around how many people in the world are dyslexic, it's about 10%-ish. The estimates vary a little. Some people think higher. But the fact we don't have a solid number is also deeply concerning. So the thing that shocked me about this is that so many people, when I talk to them who are dyslexic, if they have a late diagnosis in life,
2: mm.
3: if they're in their 50s, then they may very well have a trauma story or several trauma stories where they bumped into a topic, it was incredibly hard and demoralizing, they didn't have the context around their neurodiversity, and therefore they felt that there was something they were doing wrong. And especially the older generation where perhaps the school environment was more around discipline and the three R's and all these things, And these things were not seen as strengths. They were seen as deficiencies in reading and writing, as opposed to all the other things people could do. And so really hit me hard. And I had just watched a very good talk by a professor called Michael Kaczynski, mm-hmm. who did a talk at Google. And I watched the YouTube video. And he had used big data statistical inference techniques to tell all sorts of deep psychological insights about people from their facial photo. Mm. And he did sexual orientation, Myers-Briggs type indicator, so personality type, whether you were Republican or Democrat. And it's a fantastic talk, and I'm very happy to share the link. I recommend it to anyone who's interested in data and statistics. And
2: machine learning. That would be great.
3: Very accessible and very, very interesting. Uh-huh. But those, of course, on purpose, are frivolous use cases. There are things that we shouldn't care about or don't want to know about people necessarily. Yeah. Whereas what I wanted to know was who's dyslexic and who isn't. Mm. And who's neurodiverse and who isn't. And the reason I want to know that is because I would like to be able to tell people that we can test everyone in the world using these kind of digital approaches and these kind of digital platforms.
2: Yep.
3: And that's exactly what we are working on.
2: Okay. Yeah, no, because I do think that, you know, even with my daughter, for example, there have been some tests and things that we've mm-hmm. done. Okay, you know, the IQ tests and things of where it's a traditional textbook test, right? Mm-hmm. But her answers are not traditional textbook answers. Mm-hmm. But technically, they're right. Mm-hmm. Okay, so she was shown a photo of a person's side face. Okay, and she was asked, what's missing? It was, I think, a little eyelash or something like that was missing.
3: Sorry, yes.
2: But she basically looked at it and said, the other side. But technically, she's right.
3: Yes.
2: But that's not the textbook answer.
3: Yes.
2: And that made me think that neurodiverse people think very differently. Side. But technically, she's right.
3: Yes.
2: But that's not the textbook answer.
3: Yes.
2: And that made me think that neurodiverse people think very differently.

0: have actually lent into and are putting real resource inside their company behind inclusion and tools and techniques to bring those different ways of thinking in to benefit the business, and they're getting great results as a, out of it.
1: Okay. Well, we'll talk more about it, and we'll also talk about, you know, the testing thing that you were talking about. But before that, we're going to play Lady Gaga's Born This Way.
0: Yes, great song.
1: Yeah, so we'll come back after.
2: It doesn't matter if you love him or capital H-I-M. Put your paws up.

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1: Hello, everyone, and welcome back to The Small Picture. I'm Veena. I'm in conversation with James today, and we are talking about dyslexia and neurodiversity and how the strengths, how we can build on strengths.
2: Absolutely.
1: Right? And James did mention

0: about a new project that he's working on. Mm-hmm. He works on a lot of startups. And one of the startups that, one of the projects that he's working on, this is more on identifying neurodiversity quickly.
1: Yes, right? Exactly right.
0: And I think it's also very useful for adults.
1: Absolutely.
0: You know, because I, honestly, there are some people that I meet on a day in, day out basis. And I feel, oh, maybe because of the information that I have because of my daughter, mm-hmm. I sometimes feel that there is a chance that this person could be neurodiverse.
1: This is it.
0: And in many cases, I feel that if you find out early on, you know, if like for you at the age of six, mm-hmm. right, you came to know that you were neurodiverse, your parents put in all the efforts to make sure that you learned the way you learn best. Mm-hmm. Same thing. If it can happen to others as well, they would understand why certain things don't, and they're not able to process it, but how the other five people in the room are processing it,
1: that's
0: right?
1: That's it. I mean, I think the more you know about yourself, your strengths and your challenges, the better. The sooner you can learn that bit of information, the better. And the more choices you have in life about what you want to lean into, what you want to put your effort into, and what you want to sort of double down on. And the goal here is to initially we've put the landing page up, which is very exciting indeed. And the first goal is to try and make sure that people who are looking for assessment get one as soon as possible. Mm. That is the first goal. So the idea in our mind's eye is that there should be no unfilled assessment slots anywhere in the Greater Sydney area as soon as we possibly can. In the view that the Ed Sykes that do the testing and these professional people, that they've got a certain amount of days in the week and they've got a certain number of people they can test, and we would like to make sure that they have got all the patients they can possibly have. That's the first goal. Because finding somewhere to do the assessment and getting scheduled in can be very challenging. And there's other things to come behind that. There's tools that we're developing which will try to speed them up, make their life easier, make the diagnosis more systematic. The thing that has really surprised me when I've delved into this topic is using all the AI tools I can get my hands on, because I really thoroughly enjoy them. But the level of scientific research in this space worldwide is fantastic. The amount of technology that's been developed is fantastic in academic institutions in particular.
0: In terms of the neurodiversity?
1: Absolutely.
0: Yeah, okay.
1: Literally everything that we would ever want to do, mm-hmm. I think, around the neurodiversity topic, around dyslexia, autism, ADHD, dyspraxia, dyscalculia, the very, very many varied types of neurodiversity that are out there, mm-hmm. those approaches have been tested and trialed and are academically rigorously reported. But what has not happened is the piece that people like me specialize in, which is taking those understandings about the approach and putting them into a reputable company that can do that work again and again and again and again, and doing it in a way, hopefully, that is as accessible and as scalable globally as we possibly can.
0: Okay.
1: If you think about 10% of the whole world are dyslexic, and how few of them are getting tested and how few of them are acting on that information. And if you think about it logically, 1 in 10 schools could be a dyslexic school. 1 in 10 classes in the country could already be a dyslexic class. The nice thing in dyslexia's case is that my understanding at this point is that the ways that you would teach a dyslexic class are not harmful to neurotypical people. It's just the same. But if you try and concentrate down on the neurotypical way of teaching and learning, it can be damaging or detrimental to neurodiverse people in some cases, especially in dyslexia. And so there's everything to be gained. You think about the productivity gain that we can have. You think about the amount of money that countries and New South Wales and Sydney and the Australian government spend on education and training every single year, and how much of that is being focused in on ways of learning that are suitable for dyslexics. We don't know how many there are in the class. It could be the whole class.
0: Yeah.
1: In some cases, we have no idea, and we don't systematically test every child the way we do for hearing loss. And so that is the opportunity, I think, ahead of us. Everything to gain, technologically possible. It's just a matter of slotting the pieces together, getting the funding behind it so that we can do the medical trials we want to do, and then pushing these tools forward so that we can really help the people who are at the front line of the testing task, really empower them, make them as successful and as productive as possible, so that they can help as many people as possible. That's the goal.
0: Yeah, no, I think that's a fantastic project, and it will clarify a lot of things as well, right? In many cases, I've had friends where they go, oh, I don't know why I'm not able to follow what you are able to follow so easily, you know?
1: Sure.
0: For all you know, they were dyslexic. And if they had a different way of learning, they would have been, because in so many cases I've seen some of my friends, they would come up with such brilliant ideas, but when it comes to academics, they were not as, according to the teachers, into quotes, bright, right? But they were bright.
1: If there's one thing I have learned through this recent 5-year journey around neurodiversity and dyslexia, it is that there are so many amazingly talented people, and those talents and those types of intelligence are incredibly varied.
0: Yes.
1: And personal drive, interest, and focus on tasks, and the way that people attack a task or a topic can be enormously varied. And really, as you were saying before, the opportunity in business is to put those people in a way that you understand strengths and weaknesses, and you can bring them together as a team to tackle problems, tackle challenges, deliver things for customers. It is so much to be gained.
0: Yes, I agree with you. And I think this can be a very good tool for educational organizations as well to find out and design their programs around it. So it's a fantastic project. Well, we'll talk a little bit more. But before that, I think you've given me another song that we're going to play from Spice Girls.
1: My go-to karaoke song. My poor wife puts up with so much. And this is one of the songs.
0: So let's all listen to it.

0: 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Station sponsor.
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2: Hello and welcome back to The Small Picture with Veena, and I have my special guest today, James. Thank you, James. We've been having some great conversation and we're almost towards the end of the show. And
3: it's gone
2: very quickly. It has.
3: I've enjoyed it, Veena. Thank you.
2: So we were still talking about the research that you're doing, and we're trying to make sure that this new project. So you did say that you wanted more people to test.
3: Yes, please.
2: Right.
3: Yes, please. We need neurodiverse people. We need neurotypical people. Come and sign up. Be an ally. Be a supporter. Join the mailing list. Put your hand up if you have an assessment already. Tell us so, because we'd love to talk to you about what that experience was like and how we can mixerate and make it better for you.
2: Mm-hmm.
3: If you are looking for an assessment, we'd like to know that, because we'd like to try and help you get to an assessment sooner rather than later.
2: Yeah.
3: If you're the parent of a neurodiverse kid, we would love to know what challenges you're seeing and how that experience is going. And Veena, you've been enormously kind, not just in inviting me to this, but also sharing your journey with your daughter as well. Yeah. And if there's one thing I've taken out of this, is the importance of community. It's the importance of team. And everybody that I've spoken to who is neurodiverse, or who is married to someone who's neurodiverse, or who has had an experience around these things, they're enormously supportive.
2: Yes.
3: They understand what a difference the right kind of support and intervention can be, bring. They understand the right... how impactful positive role models can be for everybody in life. This is why our sporting champions and our celebrities are so important, that they set a positive example and they share their challenges and their successes as well, because really it can make a huge difference. You don't know what people are going through. And so I have had to learn to be a lot braver as I've gotten older to talk about it. And I would never, 20 years ago, there was no way you would have got me onto any kind of public platform talking about being dyslexic. But now I'm older and a little bit more battle-wise, perhaps. And I think it's really important. And if we can help people by sharing our stories, then I'm very happy to do so.
2: I'm happy to share that as well. I'll be sharing it, you have... the details ready to go.
3: Sure.
2: I'll share it out.
3: Mm-hmm.
2: And if anybody listening to this, find James Stewart on LinkedIn.
3: Absolutely.
2: And and this is a project that he's doing more. It's a free project. He's just making sure that we are able to collect more data and making sure that these tests and things are more publicly available and quickly available.
3: Absolutely.
2: For us. So yeah. So this is something that I would definitely love to help you with, and. Towards the end of the show, what I want to ask you is, what would be advice or something that you would tell parents or even adults who are not sure if they are in the neurodiverse category or not? Because I've been hearing a lot of adults being on that edge, going, oh, I don't know, maybe if I had known earlier, I would have done better.
3: Mm-hmm.
2: But it's never too late.
3: It's never too late. Absolutely. Absolutely. I've met people who have found out in their 50s. I've met people who found out, really after they're retired. I've met people who found out when they were very young, like me. It's always good to understand yourself better and to be able to share your story with family members and friends and contacts. So, yes, my advice is always, if you are a parent to a neurodiverse kid, be a good parent. I'm sure the folks listening to this, that's obvious advice, but stay close to them, talk to them, share the challenges that you've had along the way, because you are their ultimate role model initially, certainly. Make sure that you know if your child is diagnosed, get them an assessment. Sorry, if they haven't been diagnosed, get them an assessment. Go and engage with the resources that are out there. Do the work. Find other neurodiverse people. They will tell you what their journey was. And very quickly, you'll see how to move through and into the system. And Australia is one of those countries where we do have considerable help available. There is a fair degree of understanding, not as much as I might like, but it's growing. And as more people share it, the NDIS does exist. Testing is available. You can go and understand these things. And the more you learn about it, the more interesting it is. So my advice to the parents is persist. It is absolutely hard raising a child. I know that. I know I wasn't easy along the way. Hopefully, I'm a little bit easier now. I'm a 45-year-old guy as opposed to a 5-year-old. But they need your help, support, and encouragement, and your love. And it is a marathon. It is a journey. It does have some real, real hard moments along the way. The biggest thing that they take out of it is resilience. It's the ability to stick two fingers up at the universe and to battle through and refuse to take no for an answer and refuse to take setbacks as final and to find a way. If the door is shut, you break down the wall. If you really can't do that, you go through the window. If you can't do that, you go out through the skylight. If you can't do that, you dig a tunnel. They're just like speaking neurodiverse people are incredibly resilient and determined.
2: Yeah.
3: And they need that from their parents. They need the support and the encouragement. So persist. Do not give up on something just because it's hard. Find the ways that work for you and throw out the window orthodoxy about how everybody else is doing it. This is where neurodiverse and especially dyslexic people are so good at lateral thinking and finding their own way around it. And it becomes reflexive. You do not assume that you do things the way everybody else does them, because why would I do it the way that neurodiverse people do it?
2: Yeah.
3: And then the third one for me is find role models, positive role models. Positive role models are enormously important.
2: Yes.
3: And knowing who the go-to people are, who you can self-identify with, say, well, they're like me and they've done A, B, and C. And you will find neurodiverse people at every echelon, at elite level, in every field of endeavor.
2: That's true.
3: You will find them everywhere because we're just people and we're 10% of the population, but 10% of Hollywood or more. And in certain fields, some of the absolute best in class, world class people are dyslexic. And you go and Google dyslexic people in business and you will have this fabulous list of billionaires, creative thinkers. You look at them in the arts, you look at them in science, you look at them in medicine, you look at them in law, you name it. They're everywhere.
2: Yeah. No, they are. And it is... it is interesting how, you know, more and more people are opening up to this. But before we conclude the show, there are just two few messages, but we'll come back and we'll talk a little bit more before we conclude the show.
3: Fantastic.
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2: Hello and welcome back to the last segment of The Small Picture. And yeah, I really didn't realize that this was 60 minutes.
3: Yes, it flew past. It really flew past. Thank you, Pina.
2: Thank you, James. There is a lot of information to be taken. And I know James spoke on the basis of his experience as being neurodiverse and things. But, you know, this is also applicable to the parents. You know, from my end, I've done that. If I don't find a door, if the door is closed, I break it open, find a window, dig a tunnel, you know. We know it. That's the best way to get through.
3: Yes, absolutely.
2: And so there is a lot of information in there. And he is a fantastic mentor, even for parents to reach out, you know, to ask or, you know, his journey and talk to him. That's how I reached out to him.
3: Yes.
2: You know,
3: yes, I remember our call. Yeah,
2: yeah, that's how I reached out to him. And that's how I, you know, realized that, you know, there is a lot more. Yes, I am an optimistic person. But when you meet people who've achieved a lot, who are in the neurodiverse category, and that gives you extra hope.
3: The thing that really does excite me about the future is that technology is coming through that is so beautifully designed for neurodiverse and dyslexic brains to interact with.
2: Yeah.
3: And the tools are just getting better and better and better. And the things that we find hard are suddenly somewhat bridgeable or easy.
2: Yeah.
3: And we can find the way to use these digital tools and digital technologies. You can have live translation. You can have live transcription. You can have note-taking on your phone. You can watch videos on 3x speed. You don't have to watch it at the speed of a neurotypical person might feel like is appropriate for them.
2: Yeah.
3: It goes on and on and on, and there's so many ways of working, and it's really part of the fun is figuring out what is highly effective for you, which may be very different even to another dyslexic person with exactly the same diagnosis.
2: Yeah, exactly. And we've realized that, you know, the no two people are the same, especially mm-hmm. with the neurodiverse brains. Their brains are so uniquely different and wonderfully interesting.
3: Absolutely.
2: You know? So with that, we're going to conclude the show for today. But thank you for coming in, James. I really had fun chatting with you. And there is a lot more to chat. But we'll be in touch. But before I let you go, tune in again next week for another personal story that I'll be sharing here in the studio. Somebody, a mum, would be coming and sharing her story and her journey with her son. But before I let you go, there is Growthcast by Murtaza, Marva and Mina that's coming up next. So stay tuned. And James has chosen one more song before we let you go, which is Venga Boys, Boom, Boom, Boom, Boom. So enjoy and tune in next week to The Small Picture. Thank you so much.
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2: I'm Mark Dransfield. A prominent independent senator has not ruled out forming a political party with other crossbench MPs. Support for Labor and the Coalition has dipped in recent elections in favour of minor parties and independents. Senator David Pocock is considered to hold similar views to the Teal MPs in the lower house. Mr Pocock has told the ABC a coalition between crossbenchers can't be ruled out.
3: As to what that looks like in the future, who knows? I think we're in a real time of flux politically, and there's people actually looking for candidates who are going to come to Canberra and actually put them first, put them ahead of vested interests.
2: One of the seven Australian women linked to ISIS has been blocked from returning to Australia. A temporary exclusion order has reportedly been issued by the federal government. The group, which includes 14 children, is expected to land in Sydney and Melbourne this week. A 39-year-old man has died after a shark attack in far north Queensland. More from Hugh Phillips.
4: Emergency services were called to Hull Head's boat ramp 160 kilometres south of Cairns around midday after reports a man was attacked near a reef around 40 kilometres offshore. He was pulled from the water onto a boat but died at the scene. The reef is about halfway between Mission Beach and Cardwell. Authorities have not yet confirmed the type of shark. Police are preparing a report for the coroner. Hugh Phillips reporting.
2: Overseas now, and an investigation's underway after a man was shot dead by Secret Service agents outside the White House presidential gates. Toby Goff reports.
5: Gunshots rang out at a security checkpoint just after 6 p.m. local time, forcing reporters on the front lawn to duck for cover. Authorities say a man, reportedly known to police as emotionally disturbed, pulled a weapon from his bag and opened fire on officers before he was shot and killed. A bystander was also caught in the crossfire and has been hospitalised, while President Donald Trump was inside the building but remained unharmed. The security breach comes amid heightened tensions in Washington just weeks after a gunman targeted a high-profile dinner also attended by the US president. Toby Goff reporting.
2: Meantime, the United States and Iran are reportedly closing in on a final peace agreement to permanently end the war. President Donald Trump confirmed negotiations have progressed significantly, though sources suggest finalising the text hinges on securing unified support within Tehran's leadership. U.S. Secretary of State Marco Rubio says America's demands must stand.
6: There is a chance that whether it's later today, tomorrow, in a couple days, we may have something to say. But this issue needs to be solved, as the president has said, one way or the other. Iran can never have a nuclear weapon. The straits need to be open without tolls. These are the president's points consistently.
2: And Energy Minister Chris Bowen has confirmed more fuel will arrive in Australia in coming weeks. Diesel stockpiles have grown by 2 days over the past week, hitting a milestone 38-day high. Minister Bowen says the government's planning for a worst-case scenario where fuel rationing may be needed, but he believes that's unlikely.
7: I've said that all along. I'm not envisaging fuel rationing as being likely. Obviously, we've developed a four-stage plan with the states. We're currently at stage two. That's prudent.
2: This is Air News. First to AFL, and the Giants have recorded their biggest ever score over the reigning premiers, downing the Lions 166-88 in Sydney. Turning to NRL, and in State of Origin preparations, Queensland captain Cameron Munster has missed training, apparently due to soreness. Ezra Mam took his spot at 5'8", and Queensland rejects talk of mind games. The eyes of the tennis world will be on Paris over the next 2 weeks, and for his preview, here's Air Sports' Paul Walsh.
8: Two Australians will be part of the action on day one at Roland Garros, with Ila Tomjanovic taking on Cathy McNally from the US, while James Duckworth will be up against the world number 48 Gabriel Diallo from Canada. Alexander Zverev finds himself elevated to second seed for the first time in a slam due to the withdrawal of Carlos Alcaraz, and will meet the local Benjamin Bonzi in the first round, while 39-year-old Novak Djokovic will be taking part in his 22nd Roland Garros campaign, taking on Giovanni Pecci-Pedicard first up, and is ready to go.
9: I always try to aim to be at the peak of my own abilities to perform well in Grand Slam, so can't wait to get out on court and start competing.
8: Paul Paul Walsh for Air Sport.
2: And Australian Formula One star Oscar Piastri has qualified fourth for tomorrow's Canadian Grand Prix. Mercedes driver George Russell took pole. Meantime, Brock Feeney has won the Tasmania Super 440. 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
2: I'm Mark Dransfield. A prominent independent senator has not ruled out forming a political party with other crossbench MPs. Support for Labor and the Coalition has dipped in recent elections in favour of minor parties and independents. Senator David Pocock is considered to hold similar views to the Teal MPs in the lower house. Mr Pocock has told the ABC a coalition between crossbenchers can't be ruled out.
3: As to what that looks like in the future, who knows? I think we're in a real time of flux politically, and there's people actually looking for candidates who are going to come to Canberra and actually put them first, put them ahead of vested interests.
2: One of the seven Australian women linked to ISIS has been blocked from returning to Australia. A temporary exclusion order has reportedly been issued by the federal government. The group, which includes 14 children, is expected to land in Sydney and Melbourne this week. A 39-year-old man has died after a shark attack in far north Queensland. More from Hugh Phillips.
4: Emergency services were called to Hull Head's boat ramp, 160 kilometres south of Cairns, around midday, after reports a man was attacked near a reef around 40 kilometres offshore. He was pulled from the water onto a boat but died at the scene. The reef is about halfway between Mission Beach and Cardwell. Authorities have not yet confirmed the type of shark. Police are preparing a report for the coroner. Hugh Phillips reporting.
2: Overseas now, and an investigation's underway after a man was shot dead by Secret Service agents outside the White House presidential gates. Toby Goff reports.
5: Gunshots rang out at a security checkpoint just after 6 p.m. local time, forcing reporters on the front lawn to duck for cover. Authorities say a man, reportedly known to police as emotionally disturbed, pulled a weapon from his bag and opened fire on officers before he was shot and killed. A bystander was also caught in the crossfire and has been hospitalised, while President Donald Trump was inside the building but remained unharmed. The security breach comes amid heightened tensions in Washington just weeks after a gunman targeted a high-profile dinner also attended by the US president. Toby Goff reporting.
2: Meantime, the United States and Iran are reportedly closing in on a final peace agreement to permanently end the war. President Donald Trump confirmed negotiations have progressed significantly, though sources suggest finalising the text hinges on securing unified support within Tehran's leadership. U.S. Secretary of State Marco Rubio says America's demands must stand.
6: There is a chance that whether it's later today, tomorrow, in a couple days, we may have something to say. But this issue needs to be solved, as the president has said, one way or the other. Iran can never have a nuclear weapon. The straits need to be opened without tolls. These are the president's points consistently.
2: And Energy Minister Chris Bowen has confirmed more fuel will arrive in Australia in coming weeks. Diesel stockpiles have grown by 2 days over the past week, hitting a milestone 38-day high. Minister Bowen says the government's planning for a worst-case scenario where fuel rationing may be needed, but he believes that's unlikely.
7: I've said that all along. I'm not envisaging fuel rationing as being likely. Obviously, we've developed a four-stage plan with the states. We're currently at stage two. That's prudent.
2: This is Air News. First to AFL, and the Giants have recorded their biggest ever score over the reigning premiers, downing the Lions 166-88 in Sydney. Turning to NRL, and in State of Origin preparations, Queensland captain Cameron Munster has missed training, apparently due to soreness. Ezra Mam took his spot at 5'8", and Queensland rejects talk of mind games. The eyes of the tennis world will be on Paris over the next 2 weeks, and for his preview, here's Air Sports' Paul Walsh.
8: Two Australians will be part of the action on day one at Roland Garros, with Ila Tomjanovic taking on Cathy McNally from the US, while James Duckworth will be up against the world number 48 Gabriel Diallo from Canada. Alexander Zverev finds himself elevated to second seed for the first time in a slam due to the withdrawal of Carlos Alcaraz, and will meet the local Benjamin Bonzi in the first round, while 39-year-old Novak Djokovic will be taking part in his 22nd Roland Garros campaign, taking on Giovanni Pecci-Pedicard first up, and is ready to go.
9: I always try to aim to be at the peak of my own abilities to perform well in Grand Slam. So can't wait to get out on court and start competing.
8: Paul Walsh for Air Sport.
2: And Australian Formula One star Oscar Piastri has qualified fourth for tomorrow's Canadian Grand Prix. Mercedes driver George Russell took pole. Meantime, Brock Feeney has won the Tasmania Super 440. Australian Independent Radio News.
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10: You're listening to Alive 90.5 FM Australia, a bilingual speaking cultural show in English and Cantonese. Hello, everyone. My name is Alan Chan. I'm the radio host tonight. And my topic tonight is understanding your personality through the Enneagram and MBTI. I'm very proud to be standing here and also in this station and using bilingual to do a cultural show and also an educational show. And this is in order to facilitate the English listener and also those Chinese Australian cannot speak English. So each show I will put into six segments. The first alternatively segment will be in English and then Cantonese, English and Cantonese, so on. So my topic tonight is also MBTI, Myers-Briggs Type Indicator. It's a widely recognized personality assessment and also is a framework designed to analyze an individual preference in thinking, decision-making, and also interpersonal skill. Now, also, this topic is very, very interesting because if you are using my Facebook information, you can click into a questionnaire. And through the questionnaire, you can identify yourself. Yeah, and then find out what is your preference, what is your type. Once you know your MBTI type, then you can listen to my previous podcast and find out who you are. Once you can able to identify who you are, you are able to be a more happier person because you know yourself and also you understand the others. Now, tonight's topic, I will carry on the final three MBTI type, ISFP, ESTP, and also ESFP. After this, I will carry on in the next section next week. We'll become a new topic, also using the personality typing skill, but this time I will be focusing on a very popular personality triad method called Big Five. I think some of the listener already understand what is Big Five. That is in five capital letter called OCEAN, Ocean. And also this Big Five personality triad is very popular in Australia, in America, in Hong Kong, and in Singapore, and also in most of the European country to use it as a personality identifier. Okay. Apart from that, when we finish the Big Five, we will carry on to the most latest type of personality structure model. They call Hexaco. Hexaco is Big Five plus one. So this is what we are going to go through in the next few weeks. However, today I would like to tell you more about the ISFP. What is ISFP personality type? ISFP, usually we put them as an artist. In Enneagram, we are type 4. And this type of personality is also another name is called adventurer. They like adventure. They are gentle, artistic, and deeply to the present moment, and also attached to the present moment. ISFP live lives on their own terms. They possess a quiet creativity, a strong sense of personal value, and also a vision to understand the other side or the other part of the universe. And also they are one type of people, they like adventure, they like art, and also they are very creative. So this is ISFP. Maybe this personality type is you. So do the personality type exercise, or we call questionnaire, through the if you are listening to the Facebook Live, you can click the link and also do that. After you've done that, you will see who are you. Okay, so going forward, the next section we will use Cantonese. However, I would like to share with you a beautiful song, Silver Train by Rolling Stone. Thank you.

0: 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But did you know that being awake for 17 hours can have a similar impact on your driving as a blood alcohol content of 0.05? So remember to get a good night's sleep, take regular breaks, and don't trust your tired self. How tired are you? 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
2: 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A bilingual cultural show in English and Cantonese. My topic tonight is understanding your personality through the Enneagram and MBTI. My name is Alan Chan. I'm your radio host. Tonight, I would like to share with you the MBTI, Myers-Briggs Type Indicator, the last three type of personality. We just went through is ISFP, the Adventurer Artist, number four in Enneagram. This time, I would like to go to ESTP. ESTP, if you see in the Facebook Live, you can see the poster here. This is, we always call a doer or entrepreneur. This type of personality is very distinct and also very special than the other. They are both energetic, and also ESTP, opportunity in their best sense. Quick to act and also highly adaptable. And they are able to operate under pressure, under strong pressure, and they are direct, result-driven, and also excel in fast-paced, dynamic, and environmental. Now, this type of personality is very good as a leader or as a maybe corporate CEO or an entrepreneur. Yeah, because they are type of people, is that we also call the doer. They are able to do things in a very good manner and also able to plan and able to make sure their plan is executing in the way of how they want. So this type of people is usually quite successful businessmen, and also if they are working in a corporate, they can be a very good marketing personnel or executive, or more mainly is they can be very outgoing. Their personality is very because you can see with a E means extroversion. Extroversion, they are the energy and come from the outside, from other people. So these type of people are very good and very smart. Besides, the S is sensing. Okay, sensing versus intuition. So they are getting perceive and process information using their five sense. That means they use their eye, they use their good listener, listen to detail, and also they're able to speak up, to speak, and also give a command or an instruction clearly. They also tend to observe people. They observe people in a very different way. They observe you subtly, and also they observe you, your strength, your weaknesses, how they can give you some opportunity to you, or some area they know that you are maybe incompetent. This type of people is, if you are working together with them, they are a good leader and also a good boss. They're able to identify the strength of their partner and also their teammate. They won't put you into trap. However, you need to demonstrate your ability so that they can understand you more and put you in a very good area so you can deliver you can make yourself great. So this type of people are very good to work together with. They are doer, or we call entrepreneur. Yeah, in Enneagram, they are number 8 wing 7. Number 8 wing 7. So they are complex personality. They have two different type of personality in their mindset. And they are working together very well in both personality. Number 8 is a leader. Number 7 is an adventurer. So they are very good in cope with and also very outgoing. They are very able to talk, able to deliver. Okay. Now, I would like to share with you a beautiful song. First, we take Manhattan.

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5: 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Hello everyone, my name is Alan Chen. I'm your radio host tonight. My topic tonight is understanding your personality through the Enneagram and MBTI. I would like to... 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You will listen to my live show. Or also, you can listen to the Facebook Live. I mean Facebook Live as well. Thank you, Simon Zhao, and also Passon Leong. And Vincent Chen, you're listening to this program. This section is English. The next section, the last section, will be in Chinese, Cantonese again. Okay, I would like to go through the final topic of MBTI personality. Now I've come across to the final type of personality. We call ESFP, entertainer, or we call performer or campaigner. They are type number 3 in Enneagram, type number 3. In Enneagram, they call achiever or performer. This type of person is very lively and also simultaneously can do multiple tasks. And also they are naturally charming. Their personality is lots of outgoing personality and also very active and very optimistic person. They have extraordinary ability to captivate and energize those around them. That means they are not just entertain themselves. They are a good performer. Sometimes you listen to a good singer, especially those we saw them, they are very active. They like to dance and sing together. This is this type. It's not just singing folk song and holding the mic stand still. No, not that type. They are performer, they are campaigner. They are able to move the other's energy or motivate the other energy towards a common goal. You know, so this type of personality is very good. If you have one next to you, you'll be energized by them easily and you'll be very happy because this type of people is... life fully in the present. In the present, they are empathetic. They embrace new and experience with enthusiasm. They do things with lots of and enthusiasm. So they are very active and have inner talent. They have lots of talent in learning new things, especially in art and also in performing art. So they are good dancer, they are good singer, and also they are good speaking, public speaker. Especially maybe a radio host is need this type of personality. Or also, when they see they are in campaigner. Campaigner means when you are doing an election, there are lots of campaigner. Maybe the politician themselves is also a campaigner. So this type of personality type is very good. And also, you can find lots of this personality in elsewhere. Because in the whole round world, for example, in developed country like USA, like Australia, like Hong Kong, Singapore, and you can find about 11% of the population is entertainer, performer, or campaigner. Enneagram type 3. So this type of person is very, very good as your friend because when you feel lonely, when you feel moody, they are able to cheer you up all in a sudden. They have lots of good topic in their mind. They don't want to be alone. So they like people. They are people-oriented type of person. And also like to get along with people with new meet new friends very well. They are able to demonstrate themselves, their ability, and they are very charming as well, especially in their outlook and also their dress. They dress like a successful person, and also they dress up when they are on the stage. When they are on the stage, you will see they are shining. They are this type of person. And if you find one, lucky you, you can get along with this type of personality very well. So the next song I would like to share with you is The Four Walls. This song is very good. Listen carefully.

0: I'm Mark Dransfield. A prominent independent senator has not ruled out forming a political party with other crossbench MPs. Support for Labor and the Coalition has dipped in recent elections in favour of minor parties and independents. Senator David Pocock is considered to hold similar views to the Teal MPs in the lower house. Mr Pocock has told the ABC a coalition between crossbenchers can't be ruled out.
1: As to what that looks like in the future, who knows? I think we're in a real time of flux politically, and there's people actually looking for candidates who are going to come to Canberra and actually put them first, put them ahead of vested interests.
0: One of the seven Australian women linked to ISIS has been blocked from returning to Australia. A temporary exclusion order has reportedly been issued by the federal government. The group, which includes 14 children, is expected to land in Sydney and Melbourne this week. A 39-year-old man has died after a shark attack in far north Queensland. More from Hugh Phillips.
2: Emergency services were called to Hull Head's boat ramp 160 kilometres south of Cairns around midday after reports a man was attacked near a reef around 40 kilometres offshore. He was pulled from the water onto a boat but died at the scene. The reef is about halfway between Mission Beach and Cardwell. Authorities have not yet confirmed the type of shark. Police are preparing a report for the coroner. Hugh Phillips reporting.
0: Overseas now, and an investigation's underway after a man was shot dead by Secret Service agents outside the White House presidential gates. Toby Goff reports.
3: Gunshots rang out at a security checkpoint just after 6 p.m. local time, forcing reporters on the front lawn to duck for cover. Authorities say a man, reportedly known to police as emotionally disturbed, pulled a weapon from his bag and opened fire on officers before he was shot and killed. A bystander was also caught in the crossfire and has been hospitalised, while President Donald Trump was inside the building but remained unharmed. The security breach comes amid heightened tensions in Washington just weeks after a gunman targeted a high-profile dinner also attended by the US president. Toby Goff reporting.
0: Meantime, the United States and Iran are reportedly closing in on a final peace agreement to permanently end the war. President Donald Trump confirmed negotiations have progressed significantly, though sources suggest finalising the text hinges on securing unified support within Tehran's leadership. U.S. Secretary of State Marco Rubio says America's demands must stand.
4: There is a chance that whether it's later today, tomorrow, in a couple days, we may have something to say. But this issue needs to be solved, as the president has said, one way or the other. Iran can never have a nuclear weapon. The straits need to be open without tolls. These are the president's points consistently.
0: And Energy Minister Chris Bowen has confirmed more fuel will arrive in Australia in coming weeks. Diesel stockpiles have grown by 2 days over the past week, hitting a milestone 38-day high. Minister Bowen says the government's planning for a worst-case scenario where fuel rationing may be needed, but he believes that's unlikely.
5: I've said that all along. I'm not envisaging fuel rationing as being likely. Obviously, we've developed a four-stage plan with the states. We're currently at stage two. That's prudent.
0: This is Air News. First to AFL, and the Giants have recorded their biggest ever score over the reigning premiers, downing the Lions 166-88 in Sydney. Turning to NRL and in State of Origin preparations, Queensland captain Cameron Munster has missed training, apparently due to soreness. Ezra Mam took his spot at 5'8", and Queensland rejects talk of mind games. The eyes of the tennis world will be on Paris over the next 2 weeks, and for his preview, here's Air Sports Paul Walsh.
6: Two Australians will be part of the action on day one at Roland Garros, with Ila Tomjanovic taking on Cathy McNally from the US, while James Duckworth will be up against the world number 48 Gabriel Diallo from Canada. Alexander Zverev finds himself elevated to second seed for the first time in a slam due to the withdrawal of Carlos Alcaraz, and will meet the local Benjamin Bonzi in the first round, while 39-year-old Novak Djokovic will be taking part in his 22nd Roland Garros campaign, taking on Giovanni Pettiford first up, and is ready to go.
7: I always try to aim to be at the peak of my own abilities to perform well in Grand Slam, so can't wait to get out on court and start competing.
6: Paul Walsh for Air Sport.
0: And Australian Formula One star Oscar Piastri has qualified fourth for tomorrow's Canadian Grand Prix. Mercedes driver George Russell took pole. Meantime, Brock Feeney has won the Tasmania Super 440. Australian Independent Radio News.

Welcome everyone to your Sunday evening's Vibin' Lounge with your host Steve Cahill. I hope you all had a wonderful Sunday and a great weekend. Now for those of you on the socials, on Instagram, you would have seen my little teaser earlier this week. And if you're not on Instagram, how about you jump on there and follow the Vibin' Lounge and also obviously Alive 905 FM. But the teaser, for those that didn't see it on Instagram, was which member of New Edition will this week's Vibin' Lounge Dedicated Artist of the Week be? Now, for those of you, I'm sure you know, but if just in case you don't, from a New Edition R&B point of view, there was six members of New Edition. There was Belle Bib DeVoe. I'm sure if you know them from such tracks like Poison. Johnny Gill was also a member of New Edition. Ralph Travant was also a member of New Edition. But this week's show will be dedicated to Bobby Brown, who started his singing career in New Edition. So there you go. Also, later in the show, we've got another double movie pass from our friends at Event Cinemas. So there'll be a question later in the show. So I'll tell you a bit later how to enter and run the question that you'll need to text in with the answer, your name, your number, and your email address. But first up, back to New Edition, or Bobby Brown's early days in New Edition. First up is If It Isn't Love by New Edition on Alive 90.5, your sound, your community.

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Welcome back to the Vibing Lounge with your host, Steve Cahill. Of course, there was the three new additions tracks from Bobby Brown's early career. Of course, kicking off was If It Isn't Love, followed by Mr. Telephone Man, and then Candy Girl. Now we're progressing forward with his solo career. And first up, well, actually, before I introduce this first song, those of you that knew me back in the early 90s would know that I was not far away from any of these Bobby Brown songs. He was pretty much playing on repeat on my CD player. There you go. I'm showing my age a little bit there. But we're kicking off now with the next phase of Bobby Brown's solo career with Every Little Step on Alive 90.5. 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
1: 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It's 8:30 on a Sunday evening. Hope everyone's having a wonderful Sunday evening. I've got a text message that's coming from the UK. So some of our international listeners, from Mike, who is an avid Chelsea fan, who says, good luck to Chelsea today in their last game of the season against Sunderland. So there you go. Good luck, Chelsea. Up next at 8:31 now, it's the competition time. As you know, we are giving away two tickets for Event Cinemas. So, you know, obviously today's show is all about Bobby Brown. But the question I'm about to pose in a second, I'll need the answer to, but what I need you to do is text in. So the number to text in is 0405 905 905. That number again is 0405 905 905, with your name, your mobile number and your email address and the answer to this question. So we know Bobby Brown's done a number of songs, but he's done one song to a spooky movie. It was the, I guess, the theme song to a spooky movie. What is it? Text in 0405 905 905 for your chance to win a double pass to Event Cinemas. I'll come back after this next song, Bobby Brown's Ronin, with the winner.

Welcome back to the Vibin Lounge with your host, Steve Cahill. I hope all of you are singing along to that, Roni by Bobby Brown. Now, before that, I posed the question for a chance to win two tickets for Event Cinemas. And the question was, what Bobby Brown song featured in a spooky movie? And the first person that got it correct was Ling To. So well done, Ling. We'll arrange to get two tickets for Event Cinemas sent out to you. But, you know, don't worry. There'll be another chance next week for those of you that got in just after. So there's no stress. Just listen in next week. Up next, we have another Bobby Brown song, still in his the same sort of era. It's Bobby Brown with Rock With Ya on Alive 90.5, your sound, your community.

Another classic Bobby Brown song, Rock With Ya. And now is On Our Own, which is the actual theme tune from Ghostbusters 2. So have you listen and enjoy.

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Welcome back to the Vibin Lounge with your host, Steve Cahill. That, of course, was She Ain't Worth It with Bobby Brown's collab with Glenn Medeiros. Now, we're coming up to the top of the hour, so shortly I'll be saying goodbye, but don't touch that dial. Obviously, you're listening to Alive 90.5, where good music and great programs are played 24/7. And up after the Vibin Lounge, we have the Good Report, so don't touch that dial. I'll leave you with a couple more songs from Bobby Brown to take up you to the top of the hour. First of all is Bobby Brown's Good Enough, and then his collaboration with Whitney Houston, obviously his wife, Something in Common. Thank you, everyone, for tuning in, and have a great week, and I'll see you the same time, same place, for another Vibin Lounge next Sunday. Take care, guys.

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3: Good evening and welcome to the program on this 24th day of May in the year of our Lord 2026. My goodness, time is marching on, but God remains the same. He is the eternal God who is, who was, and who is to come. And the psalmist wrote in Psalm 96, "Oh, sing unto the Lord a new song. Sing unto the Lord all the earth. Sing unto the Lord, bless his name. Show forth his salvation from day to day. Declare his glory among the heathen, his wonders among all people. For the Lord is great and greatly to be praised. He is to be feared above all gods. For all the gods of the nations are idols, but the Lord made the heavens. Honour and majesty are before him. Strength and beauty are in his sanctuary. Give unto the Lord, O ye kindreds of the people. Give unto the Lord glory and strength. Give unto the Lord the glory due unto his name. Bring an offering and come into his courts. O worship the Lord in the beauty of holiness. Fear before him all the earth. Say among the heathen that the Lord reigns. The world also shall be established, that it shall not be moved. He shall judge the people righteously. Let the heavens rejoice, and let the earth be glad. Let the sea roar in the fullness thereof. Let the field be joyful, and all that is therein. Then shall all the trees of the wood rejoice before the Lord, for he comes to judge the earth. He shall judge the world with righteousness and the people with his truth." And that is the eternal God

He was, he is, he is to come. That was from West Coast Baptist College, singing of the eternal God who made heaven and earth, all things visible and invisible. He is a mighty creator. Well, today, of course, in the church calendar is Pentecost Sunday. And you might be aware that Pentecost Sunday was this day that the Holy Spirit came to the church, and that was marked the official beginning of the church, the Christian church. Jesus had been resurrected from the dead. He had appeared to all those people that he saw. He appeared to his disciples, to the 11 of them. Well, once there was 10 of them, and then Thomas was there the next time, and then he appeared to two men on the road to Emmaus, and he even appeared to 500 people at one time. Well, then he went back up into heaven, and his disciples saw him ascend into heaven, and then they were all together in one place with one accord. And suddenly there came from heaven a sound as of a rushing mighty wind, and it filled all the house where they were sitting. And there appeared unto them cloven tongues like as of fire, and sat upon each one of them. And they were all filled with the Holy Ghost, and began to speak with other tongues as the Spirit gave them utterance. And there were dwelling at Jerusalem devout men out of every nation under heaven. And when this was noised abroad, the multitude came together, and they were confounded, because every man heard them speak in his own language. I think there were about 70 different languages there. They were all amazed and marveled, saying one to another, "Behold, are these not all who speak Galileans? And we hear every man in our own tongue, Parthians and Medes and Elamites and dwellers in Mesopotamia and in Judea and Cappadocia, Pontus and Asia, Phrygia and Pamphylia, Egypt, parts of Libya, about Cyrene, and strangers of Rome, Jews and proselytes, Cretes and Arabians, all hear them speak in our tongue the wonderful works of God." And they were amazed and were in doubt, saying one to another, "What does this mean?" Others, mocking, said, "These men are full of new wine." But Peter stood up and said, "No, we're not drunk as you suppose, but this is the fulfillment of a prophecy that God would pour out his Spirit upon all flesh. The sons and daughters shall prophesy, young men shall see visions, and old men shall dream dreams. And on my servants and on my handmaidens, says God, I will pour out in those days of my Spirit, and I will show wonders in heaven above and signs in the earth beneath, blood and fire and vapor of smoke." And what an amazing day that was, that the Holy Spirit came and the Christian church began. And no matter what opponents have raised their fists against the church of Jesus Christ, the true church, It is surviving and it is strong. And even when it's persecuted, as they say, the blood of the martyrs is the seed of the church. I don't fancy being martyred, but well, if I had to make the choice, I hope that I would definitely choose never to deny Jesus Christ, because he is the light of the world. He is the bread of life. He is the living water. He is the resurrection and the life. And so it was a wonderful day when the Holy Spirit came and the church started.

That was Keith and Kristen Getty with the song Holy Spirit, Living Breath of God. Well, Jesus Christ at the Last Supper said, I tell you the truth, it is expedient for you that I go away, for if I go not away, the Comforter will not come unto you. But if I depart, I will send him unto you. And when he is come, he will reprove the world of sin and of righteousness and of judgment. Of sin because they believe not on me. Of righteousness because I go to my Father and you see me no more. And of judgment because the prince of this world is judged. The prince of this world is Satan himself. He's been judged and he... For the Christian who is close to Jesus Christ, Satan cannot have power over you, only the power that you allow him by drifting away from Jesus Christ. The book of Romans, the epistle written by Paul, says, Therefore, being justified by faith, we have peace with God through our Lord Jesus Christ, by whom also we have access by faith into this grace wherein we stand and rejoice in hope of the glory of God. And not only so, but we glory in tribulations also, knowing that tribulations work patience, and patience experience, and experience hope. And hope makes not ashamed, because the love of God is shed abroad in our hearts by the Holy Ghost, which is given unto us. For when we were yet without strength, in due time Christ died for the ungodly. For scarcely for a righteous man will one die, yet peradventure for a good man some would even dare to die. But God commends his love toward us in that while we were yet sinners, Christ died for us. Much more then, being now justified by his blood, we shall be saved from wrath through him. For if when we were enemies we were reconciled to God by the death of his Son, much more being reconciled, we shall be saved by his life. And not only so, but we also joy in God through our Lord Jesus Christ, by whom we have now received the atonement. Wherefore, as by one man sin entered into the world, and death by sin, and so death passed upon all men, for that all have sinned. For until the law sin was in the world, but sin is not imputed when there is no law. Nevertheless, death reigned from Adam to Moses, even over them that had not sinned after the similitude of Adam's transgression. But not as the offence, so also is the free gift. For if through the offence of one many be dead, much more the grace of God and the gift by grace, which is by one man, Jesus Christ, has abounded unto many. And that is the wonderful gospel that Jesus Christ shed his blood on the cross of Calvary so that he could offer forgiveness to those who trust in him. And the cross is the center of the Christian message.

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0: 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I'm Julie Jordan, your host for this evening. 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
1: And that's right. Paul the Apostle found that Jesus Christ was worthy, and he gave up all his everything that he had been proud of before he met the risen Savior. He even said that he counted it as dung, and he counted it as loss, and he suffered so many things because of his change of heart about who Jesus Christ is. He realized that Jesus Christ was the fulfillment of the law and the prophets, and he said in Acts 24, "But this I confess unto thee, that after the way which they called heresy, so worship I the God of my fathers, believing all things which are written in the law and in the prophets, and have hope toward God, which they themselves also allow, that there shall be a resurrection of the dead, both of the just and unjust. And herein do I exercise myself, to have always a conscience void of offence toward God and toward men." And he further went on, and he appeared before one of the rulers. It says, "After certain days, when Felix came with his wife Drusilla," which was a Jewess, "he sent for Paul and heard him concerning the faith in Christ. And as Paul reasoned of righteousness, temperance, and judgment to come, Felix trembled and answered, 'Go thy way for this time. When I have a convenient season, I will call for thee.' He hoped also that money should have been given him of Paul, that he might loose him. Wherefore he sent for him the oftener and communed with him. But after 2 years, Porcius Festus came into Felix's room, and Felix, willing to show the Jews a pleasure, left Paul bound." So here we see that when Paul, the apostle, the former Jew, the one who had sat in the most learned schools of the Jewish law, he was a persecutor of Christians, but he finally realized that Jesus Christ was the fulfillment of the law and the prophets, and he became a Christian, and he was taken captive. And when he went before rulers and preached Jesus Christ, this ruler trembled, but he didn't become a Christian. He trembled at the thought that there is a resurrection of the dead, the just and the unjust. And that should make each one of us tremble too, to think that there is a resurrection. Where will I stand? Am I sure that I have an advocate with the Father when that day comes? And if you don't, I hope that you will realize who Jesus Christ is, and that you will call upon him for salvation, because he is the only advocate that can save you in that day. Read the Gospels. Find out who Jesus Christ is. He is the living bread. He is the living water. And he said he is the good shepherd.

0: That's right. Jesus is the good shepherd, and he said, "The thief comes not but for to steal and to kill and to destroy. I am come that they might have life, and that they might have it more abundantly. I am the good shepherd. The good shepherd gives his life for the sheep. But he that is an hireling and not the shepherd, whose own the sheep are not, sees the wolf coming and leaves the sheep and flees, and the wolf catches them and scatters the sheep. The hireling flees, because he is an hireling and cares not for the sheep. I am the good shepherd and know my sheep and am known of mine. As the Father knows me, even so know I the Father, and I lay down my life for the sheep." And that's what he did on the cross of Calvary. And we certainly have 10,000 reasons to bless the Lord.
1: Bless the Lord together.

English man, and by default, I have to love Charles Wesley. And you know, one reason I love him is on his deathbed, age 81, and he couldn't stop singing. He couldn't stop writing these amazing hymns of praise. And he's so weak in that moment, he had to have this written down for him, just one verse long, his last ever hymn. And it said this: in age and feebleness extreme, who shall a helpless worm redeem? Jesus, my only strength thou art, strength of my failing flesh and heart. Oh, could I catch one smile from thee and drop into eternity? Isn't that wonderful? You hear the love for Christ in those lyrics.

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2: Here tonight, thank you for being faithful to the Lord's house. It's always a blessing to be here and how we need the Lord to meet with us. I was glad when they said, let us go into the house of the Lord. And take your Bible tonight, if you will. We're going to be in 1 Samuel and chapter 21. 1 Samuel chapter 21. The death of Goliath in the Word of God really needs little introduction. We know the story of David and Goliath. It's something we hear from a young child. It's something that many young children can tell you about. Matter of fact, it's most young boys' favorite story in the Bible about David and Goliath. And what a story it is, how the giant was defeated by just a little boy with a whole lot of faith. And one of those stories that's just kind of gone down in Bible history as one of the greatest victories ever. And you'd think that with a defeat like that, that would have signaled just triumph all round. But the truth is, as you look at the Word of God, you see that for David, while there was a moment of triumph, there was also a whole lot of trouble that came. And the way that Saul developed envy for David, and how Saul had slain his thousands and David his tens of thousands, and just the envy that developed there in Saul, and his really the envy that he felt led him to want to take David's life. And that's what happens after David killed the Goliath, killed the giant, and was fleeing for his life. Going from cave to cave, though he had a strong friendship with Saul's son, Jonathan, David found himself on the run. And we're going to be in 1 Samuel chapter 21 tonight. This is a little lesser known than that other story, but all the Word of God is inspired. Certainly all the Word of God is important. And so 1 Samuel 21, and then we'll jump to one of the Psalms in just a few moments. Well, 1 Samuel 21, then came David to Nob. You love that name. To Ahimelech the priest. And Ahimelech was afraid at the meeting of David and said unto him, why art thou alone and no man with thee? David had command over people that Saul had given him command over. And David said unto Ahimelech the priest, the king hath commanded me a business and hath said unto me, let no man know anything of the business whereabout I send thee and what I have commanded thee. And I have appointed my servants to such and such a place. By the way, that's a lie. David is running from Saul at the time. And then in verse 3, now therefore what is under thine hand, give me 5 loaves of bread in mine hand, or what there is present. And the priest answered David and said, there is no common bread under mine hand, but there is hallowed bread, if the young men have kept themselves at least from women. And David answered the priest and said unto him, on a truth, women have been kept from us about these 3 days since I came out, and the vessels of the young men are holy, and the bread is in a manner common, yea, though it was sanctified this day in the vessel. And so the priest gave him hallowed bread, for there was no bread there, but the showbread that was taken from before the Lord to put hot bread in the day when it was taken away. Now a certain man of the servants of Saul was there that day, detained before the Lord, and his name was Doeg, an Edomite, the chiefest of the herdmen that belonged to that chief enemy of David, Saul. And David said unto Ahimelech, and is there not here under thine hand spear or sword? For I have neither brought my sword nor my weapons with me, because the king's business requires haste. And the priest said, the sword of Goliath the Philistine, whom thou slewest in the valley of Elah, behold, it is here wrapped in a cloth behind the ephod. If thou wilt take that, take it, for there is no other save that here. And David said, there is none like that. Give it me. So David's come now to the priest and just explaining the story. He's come and he's gotten some food to eat. Secondly, he's now got a weapon in his hand, and he's seen that sword before. It's one of the trophies of the nation of Israel at the time. He's got fond memories of that sword, and he sees it again and he takes it. But I want you to notice that because Doeg was there, that is Saul's, if you will, his henchman, David knows this. he's got from the time that Doeg goes back to tell Saul where he is, before Saul is after him again with his javelin in tow and with everything that Saul has, with all his men, to take David's life. And in verse 10, David arose and fled that day for fear of Saul and went to Achish, the king of Gath. Now, Saul was such an enemy to David at this time that David said, look, I'd rather be in the land of the Philistines than I would to be here in friendly territory. So venomous was the envy that Saul had towards David. Well, he gets to Achish and the king of Gath, and the servants of Achish said unto him, is not this David the king of the land? Did they not sing one to another of him in dances, saying, Saul hath slain his thousands and David his 10,000s? And David laid up these words in his heart and was sore afraid of Achish, the king of Gath. Verse 13, he changed his behavior before them and feigned himself mad in their hands and scrabbled on the doors of the gate and let his spittle fall down upon his beard. So David is here and he has a plan. He finds out, boy, they know who I am here in this land. He knew that there was a price that was upon his head. Certainly the Philistines remembered Goliath going down. Certainly they remembered that champion that they had that was, undefeatable until David came along. And they didn't have fond feelings for David, to say the least. And so what we have here is David coming up with a plan to get out of Dodge by pretending to be mad. So he's grown his beard. He's letting this dribble fall down upon his beard. He's acting like a madman, someone who's lost their mind. And we don't know how long he does this for, but it's an interesting scene to see David just kind of taking on this different character and feigning himself to be mad. So here he is, and what we see here is as he has now got this reputation of being a madman, then said Achish unto his servants, lo, ye see the man is mad. Wherefore then have ye brought him to me? Have I need of madmen that ye have brought this fellow to play the madman in my presence? Shall this fellow come into my house? And so he casts him out. And then David therefore departed thence and escaped to the cave Adullam. And when his brethren and all his father's house heard it, they went down thither to him. Go to Psalm 34 now. Psalm 34. You see there, even before in verse 1 of Psalm 34, you've got in just there's a small text there above Psalm 34. It says, a psalm of David when he changed his behavior before Abimelech, who drove him away and he departed. Now, Abimelech is not to be confused with Ahimelech. I can understand there could easily be some confusion there. I had to kind of do a double take there. But Abimelech is, you've got the Pharaoh of Egypt, but you've got the Abimelech of the Philistines. It's kind of the same. It's a title that was given to royalty. And so what we see there is that David, after he changed this behavior before Abimelech and he got out of there, just kind of escaped by the skin of his teeth, if it were, he then writes in verse 1, I will bless the Lord at all times. His praise shall continually be in my mouth. So here's David in the cave of Adullam. And anyone ever been to a cave before? I mean, just kind of going for a tour of a cave or something like that. And it's just a whole nother world down there, isn't it? You go down there and usually it's just dark and it's damp and it's cold. But then they turn the lights on. You turn your light on, whatever it is. And you realize, man, we're in just a beautiful place here. Generally, they got, stalactites and stalagmites. And if I was taking science, I could remember which one went which way. And so these things that have developed in the cave, and they've got this beautiful surrounding. And one thing that modern science loves to talk about today is the caveman. Even today, there's a caveman diet. It's kind of a, who's heard of the caveman diet before? And some people adhere to that and follow that. And so a lot of talk about cavemen. But what I find about science, they're fascinated by the ancient caveman. But there's just a lot of speculation concerning him. And, they've got the writings on the wall, and they've got the pictures that have been displayed. Maybe they've found a few remains, but they can tell you everything about what the caveman did. It was like they were right there, you know, watching him go out and just watching his supernatural ability and watching how he flew from tree to tree. I don't know. I mean, they just have these different creations that they have. I love it how with dinosaurs, it's like they find one tooth, you know, and they construct something like the size of this building, and, you know, they can tell you all about what, you know, the diet that he kept and all about his dwelling place. And it's just amazing how from one tooth they can create this. I mean, you just got to have a creative mind, generally speaking, to have these kinds of stories come up. But what we see tonight in Psalm 34 is we see some thoughts from a real caveman. David here is in a cave, and he's gone to a place where he shouldn't have been, and he's told some lies, even to the priest, and then he finds himself in a cave, and then he issues some challenges here from the Word of God, and he says, after you respond to these challenges, these will be the results in your life. And so this was penned around 3,000 years ago, and tonight let's see a message from a real caveman, the cave of Adullam. The Bible says, I will bless the Lord at all times. His praise shall continually be in my mouth. My soul shall make her boast in the Lord. The humble shall hear thereof and be glad. Oh, magnify the Lord with me and let us exalt his name together. I see that as he was pushed away from Abimelech there, the king of Gath, he came to this place where he issues a challenge even to us tonight. Number one, have a heart of praise. Verse 1 through verse 3. And David said, I will bless the Lord at all times. There needs to be in the Christian life extravagant praise for an extravagant God. Praise is the foundation for your Christian life. No one ever gets saved until they really understand what God has done for them, and until they have that thought that that God is good and the things that God has done has been also for them personally. I want you to notice it's I will, and that means that praise is a decision. It's either I will or I won't. And every single Sunday I look out and I can see some people that sing and some people that don't. And I understand some people just don't want to sing, but there are some people who flat refuse to sing. Why? There's a song, let those refuse to sing who never knew our God. And for the person who knows the Lord, I will seems like such a natural progression. I will bless the Lord at all times. I want you to notice that when the praise starts, then the next steps in your life can begin. The Bible says in Romans 1, neither were thankful. And having a thankful heart and having a praising heart, it's a shield that will protect you from a whole host of other sins. You need to have a praising heart for the Lord. His praise should continually be in our mouths. It doesn't say, I will bless the Lord at church time, though we understand that that is something we do. Or I will bless the Lord at dinner time. You know, some people, that's the extent of when they bless the Lord. You ought to bless the Lord for dinner, and you ought to thank the Lord for the good things that he's done. But David said, I'm going to bless the Lord at all times. James in chapter 3, he addresses a problem with those that praise God one moment, but they cursed men the next. And he gives the thought there that a fountain can't send forth two kinds of water. It's going to send forth either sweet water or bitter water. It's either going to be Washington State water, or there are some other states out there that don't have the same kind of water as us. I'm not going to say any, all right? But there are things out there like that. And but what it's saying is that a fountain can't do that, and neither can we. So we've got to decide, look, are we going to have a mouth that is set aside to praise the Lord, or are we going to have that mouth that's kind of, are we going to be double-tongued, and are we going to stab people in the back? Are we going to gossip about people? Psalm 19:14 is a great prayer for just about every day. Let the words of my mouth and the meditation of my heart be acceptable in thy sight, O Lord, my strength and my redeemer. David said this, seven times a day do I praise thee for thy righteous judgments. And I think of the story in the Word of God about Joseph and Joseph being the son of Jacob. And you recall when Jacob got news that Joseph had been taken by a wild beast is what he thought, though the reality was a long way from that. We see about Jacob that he had this thought, all these things are against me. You ever come across someone like that? That's their life. Woe is me, you know, and, the pity, let the pity party begin. And so while Jacob was saying all these things are against me, God had something going on. God had something great going on. And Joseph ended up being exalted in the land of Egypt. And what we see about this is that there needs to be a heart of praise we give to the Lord. I want you to notice, my soul shall make her boast in the Lord. The humble shall hear thereof and be glad. Oh, magnify the Lord with me and let us exalt his name together. This Christmas time, we think about the birth of the Lord Jesus Christ. Or so we should. And we think about the way that he came. But before Jesus Christ was born of the Virgin Mary, Mary said this, my soul doth magnify the Lord and my spirit hath rejoiced in God my Savior. Just a side note, Mary needed a Savior. Mary needed a Savior, that means that she was a sinner. If she was a sinner, that means she can't take away sin. Just a thought. So what we see about Mary was, and this psalm being very pertinent to the Christmas story, Mary blessed God. She was humble. The humble shall hear thereof and be glad. I mean, imagine at that time that there had been no word from God for 400 years. And it was the silent period is what it's known as. And Mary hears from God and she hears very directly from God. And there's the fulfillment of many prophecies that are given. And I could just imagine there could have been a temptation there to say, hey, listen up, God came to me and he told me this and he told me you're going to be the one who would give birth to the Christ child. But you know what the Bible says? Mary kept these things and she pondered them in her heart. I read about Joseph Smith and the founder of the Mormon faith. Boasting about how he was able to hold a church together even better than Jesus. He boasts that in 1814, you know, he had this vision and he boasts about it. And even in the words that he spoke, very boastful. And what we see about Mary, the mother of Jesus, there was just a humility there. There was she said, I'm going to magnify the Lord. I'm going to make him look big. And I'll bless the Lord at all times. And so, do you have a regular time of prayer in your life? I want to challenge you to have a time of praise every day. It will completely change the way that you look at your day. I remember when I was first dating Amanda, and she told me she has Praise Friday. I thought, man, that's a good thing to have, Praise Friday. I guess maybe there's Complaining Thursday, I don't know. But Praise Friday, right? Just pick whatever you want to do. Pick a day. But I thought that is a great thing. Praise the Lord. And whether it's Praise Friday, whether it's praise every day, I mean, just have a time of praise. And one thing that will just completely change your life, if you wake up every day and the first thing you say is, God, thank you, and just start thinking about how good he's been. Just start listing it out. And you'll find yourself just kind of starting to look on the bright side of life. And though there's a few things that are going to happen during that day that weren't exactly what you're expecting, hey, you still get a whole lot better than you deserve. I got a friend who, whenever anyone asks him how he's doing, he's always saying, I'm much better than I deserve. Isn't that the truth? And we need to have that kind of a mindset. A heart of praise is the first thing, that the challenge that is issued here from David as a caveman. But secondly, we see a handle on prayer. For the Bible says here, I sought the Lord and he heard me and delivered me from all my fears. They looked unto him and were lightened, and their faces were not ashamed. This poor man cried and the Lord heard him and saved him out of all of his troubles. The angel of the Lord encampeth round about them that fear him and delivereth them. What David here is saying is that seeking the Lord is vital. The Bible says, Matthew 6:33, seek ye first the kingdom of God and his righteousness, and all these things shall be added unto you. He says that when we search for him, we'll find him when we search for him with all of our heart. That's the condition. And by the way, also with giving that heart of praise to God, it's something that we ought to do with our whole heart as well. And I'm going to praise him with my whole heart, is what the psalmist said. And I never want to get to the point where I can sing a song like "It Is Well With My Soul" and not sing it intelligently and not sing it thinking about the words and not sing it praising God in my spirit. I never want to get to that place. Have I been there? Sure. Have you been there? Maybe. I'm not sure. But all I'm saying is keep giving God your whole heart in praise. Keep giving God a whole heart in prayer. David said, get a handle on prayer. He said, they looked unto him and they were lightened and their faces were not ashamed. And he could be recounting here the history of the nation of Israel. I don't know exactly what this episode was in his life, but I do see that David was a man who knew how to get a hold of God. He says, in the morning, my prayer shall prevent thee. He's saying, I'm going to get a hold of God evening and morning and at noon. He wrote a song back then about that as well. He said, I'm going to pray. He didn't. But I'm going to pray. And do you know that song? Whisper a prayer in the... Okay, good. And so, evening and morning at noon, I'm going to pray and cry aloud, and he shall hear my voice. He's going to hear it all the time. And David said, when he does that, then we're going to be lightened. Our faces will not be ashamed. Corrie Ten Boom, we've heard a few thoughts about her in the last few weeks. I think Brother Lancaster mentioned about her life. She said this, don't pray when you feel like it. Have an appointment with God and keep it. A man is powerful on his knees. And so the challenge tonight is, have you got a habit of prayer? You are what you repeat. And so you want to have a habit of prayer. Daniel, the Bible says, when he knew that the writing had been signed, the writing that if anyone would ask anything of anyone but the king for 30 days, when Daniel knew that the writing was signed, he prayed, he turned to Jerusalem, he prayed, he kneeled, and he gave thanks before his God three times a day as he did aforetime. And what a habit Daniel had, and I promise you this, Daniel wouldn't have been a man of prayer had he not developed that habit. I'm thankful in this country it's not illegal to pray. I'm thankful for the freedoms that we have. So two challenges is to have this heart of praise, a habit of prayer. But I want you to see, what will it lead to? Well, what it will lead to, firstly, is we'll see his hand of provision. Oh, taste and see that the Lord is good. Blessed is the man that trusteth in him. I don't know about you, but every day I get offers in my email to go to this restaurant or that restaurant. Anyone else? Like that, you signed up to different things where they say, hey, you can get this for this discounted price. And all I know is there's a whole lot of things that come across my inbox that looks pretty good. Some of it doesn't look so good. And here's what I know is when you go to those restaurants, you want to taste what is there. You want to experience what is there. And here's the thought behind here is that you want to get to the place where you're experiencing God. Not just where you know about him maybe intellectually or theologically, but where you actually have an experience with him. Psalm 81 verse 10, open wide thy mouth and I will fill it. Talking about just saying, God, I want to experience you in a fresh way, in a real way. As I come to church tonight, I want to hear from you. I want to be just like the Bible says about Moses, that him and God were like a friend, would be face to face. That ought to be a goal that we would have, to see God at a fresh perspective from him. And taste and see that the Lord is good. And by the way, I don't know if you've ever had an advertisement and you see the advertisement, but then you get the product and it doesn't match exactly what you saw. Anyone ever had that kind of an experience? With God, the portrayal matches the reality of what he gives. Jesus Christ, the Bible says in the book of Hebrews, he tasted death for every man. I'm thankful for that. And because he tasted death for every man, hey, we can taste of his salvation. And on a regular basis, we can taste of the good things of life. People can't say, oh, taste and see that alcohol is good. They can say, come and have a good time, and they might enjoy it. There might be pleasure in some of that for a season. But we can say, hey, taste and see that the Lord is good. The disciples in John in chapter 1, three words, come and see. Come and see. Come and experience what we've seen. The burden of sin has been lifted. We've experienced what God has done in our lives. And we need to taste and see that he's good. Oh, fear the Lord, ye his saints, for there is no want to them that fear him. The Lord is my shepherd. I shall not what? I shall not want. And the Bible says here that there's going to be no want as we fear him in our lives. And notice the young lions do lack and suffer hunger, but they that seek the Lord shall not want any good thing. Now, lions don't lack for that much. Lions don't have all that much prey. They don't have predators, rather people that are animals that are after them. But what we see here is that though the young lions, they lack and they suffer hunger, they that seek the Lord, they'll not want any good thing. What's that good thing in your life tonight? Maybe God needs to bring you to that place of full contentment in him, that he can give you that good thing that he says he'll give you. The Bible says that we're to delight ourselves also in the Lord, and he'll give us the desires of our heart. I like what Tom Lancaster said. I went to college for 4 years, and I can probably remember right now 10 things that I heard down at college, okay? who's ever heard of the expression, I've forgotten more than I've learned, right? And I remember down in college, one thing that just stuck with me like glue. Tom Lancaster said, people ask me, what's the will of God for my life? And he said, I tell them the same thing every single time. He says, you get thoroughly right with God, and then do what you want to do. And that helped me a lot. And it kind of just encapsulated a truth from the Word of God. Delight thyself also in the Lord. He'll give thee the desires of your heart. By the way, if you're not right with God, don't do what you want to do. Every one of us have our own way. Every one of us has a bent to our own way. And that own way can be a million different things. But if it takes you away from God, it's your own way and not his way. And so get right with God, walk with him, have this praise, have this prayer, and we'll see God will be in he'll be in the business of leading you. He says there's going to be no want. You're not going to be wanting for any good thing. And so as we read down here, then we see, come ye children, hearken unto me. I'll teach you the fear of the Lord. And what man is he that desireth life and loveth many days that he may see good? Now that's kind of one of those things. It's like, well, duh. You know, it's kind of one of those things that, you know, is there anyone out there that doesn't want life? Now, I understand there are some people out there that don't want life, but it's the exception, not the rule. What man is he that desireth life and loveth many days that he may see good? All of us want that kind of a reality in our lives. And so the world asks that question today and they say, well, try this pill. The world says today, hey, try this anti-aging agent. Try this product. Lots of people make a lot of money from the anti-aging industry. But the truth is this, that the Bible says, if you want to have a long life, here's the thought, avoid evil like the plague. You know, when Ebola was, you know, huge in the news, it seems like it just kind of hit and it's not quite so big news anymore, but people were avoiding places where, I mean, you know, New York City, no one's like, man, let's fly to New York right now while there's an Ebola outbreak. And was it down in Houston as well? No one's like, hey, let's take a trip to Houston now. And why? Because they were avoiding it like a plague. And the Bible says, you want to have a long life? The Bible says this, happy is the man that findeth wisdom and the man that getteth understanding. For the merchandise of it is better than silver, and the gain thereof than fine gold. Length of days is in her right hand, and in her left hand are riches and honor. The Bible says, hey, you want to have a long life? You want to have a good life? Avoid evil like the plague. And it mentions specifically down here, we notice it says specifically, keep thy tongue from evil. Keep thy tongue from evil. It's a surprising clue to a good life. And yet for the rationalization of evil today, there's still evil in the world. Evil is darkness and evil is against God. And the truth is we can't always do much to keep our ears from evil. It's all around us. Just last night I knocked on someone's door and he was very upset. Very upset. And I couldn't help him using some of, using God's name in vain with some other colorful language. I couldn't avoid that. It just kind of hit my ears, you know, like a freight train. But the truth is this, that we can't do much to keep our ears from evil, but we can often limit our exposure to it by being cautious. You never want to get to the place where you can just kind of hear evil and for it not to even register. That's an indication that your conscience is not working the way that God wants for it to work. But we notice that we can't always limit our exposure to what we see, though we can kind of. We notice that we can't always limit our exposure to what we see, though we can kind of

you've got your life under control. Lots of ways you can use your words incorrectly. Some people speak way too much. Some people can't help but lie. I heard a statement a few years back, the ability to lie is a liability. You can tell a lie and look someone straight in the eye, that's a huge problem. The Bible says the devil's the father of lies. But words get more people in trouble than anything else. They just can't learn how to hold it. Winston Churchill said this, "I am a master of my unspoken words and a slave to those I speak." Pastor Kurt Skelly said, "Holding back words is difficult. Taking back words is impossible." You want to hold back some words? Well, hold them back. There's usually great wisdom in that. And as Pastor preached on Sunday night, offenses will come, and usually they come from the words that we say. Keep thy tongue from evil, thy lips from speaking guile. In other words, having deception. And today, texting and email and social media, it's an extension of the tongue, all right? Words that are spoken or words that are communicated somehow. And so what we see is that we need to be, we'll realize that as we develop in our praise and then we begin to pray like God would have us to pray, then we'll notice how God will fulfill these things. We'll see the hand of provision in our life. I want you to notice finally now that we'll gain a heavenly perspective. For the Bible says now, the eyes of the Lord are upon the righteous and his ears are open unto their cry. The face of the Lord is against them that do evil, to cut off the remembrance of them from the earth. The righteous cry and the Lord heareth and delivereth them out of all their troubles. The Lord is nigh unto them that are of a broken heart, and saveth such as be of a contrite spirit. Many are the afflictions of the righteous, but the Lord delivereth them out of them all. One of the great benefits of staying right with God is you have the attention of God, and in a positive sense. It's a truism that God sees everything. The eyes of the Lord are in every place, beholding the evil and the good, Proverbs 15:3. So God sees it all. He knows it all. But the Bible says the eyes of the Lord run to and fro throughout the whole earth. And he's looking for the one on whom he can show himself strong on behalf of those whose heart is perfect towards him. And his attention here in the Word of God is either upon you, or he is actively, I want you to notice, against you. For the Bible says the face of the Lord is against them that do evil. Fools make a mock at sin. And by the way, as fools make a mock at sin, they have the attention of God in a very, very bad way. And God is the judge of the whole earth. I was talking to a man today just at his door, and he was talking about how San Diego has changed. You know, he was born and raised in San Diego, and he was talking about how now there's a bunch of heathens down there. And I thought, wow, this is kind of an interesting discussion. And he said, yeah, they just don't know how to drive. You know, that was kind of like his illustration of heathens being down there. And then as I asked him, you know, what's the biggest problem in the world? He said, there's way too many people in the world, you know, you know, he was asking me about like these sci-fi movies, and I asked him if he went to church, and he said, my church is right here. Right here. I said, what does that even mean? You know, and thinking within himself. And by the way, the Bible says that we're to magnify the Lord with me. Let us exalt his name together. There's something to be said for lifting up the Lord corporately, lifting him up together. That's one of the huge reasons to be in church as well. So keep your gaze upward and you'll have this heavenly perspective. So just a few thoughts from a real life caveman. We don't often think of David as a caveman, but these are some true thoughts from this cave. He says, number one, have you got a heart of praise? Is it a common thing for you to express praise to God? Secondly, do you pray? Do you speak to God? I mean, it's the same way as I'm speaking to you right now, the same way you speak to a friend. Do you speak to God? Or do you expectantly look for God's hand of provision, not looking for a handout? But the Bible says there'll be no lack of any good thing to them that fear him. And then we see from here also, do you maintain this heavenly perspective and realize that the face of the Lord is against them that do evil? I want God's eyes to be upon me for good, not for judgment.

And we'll be thankful as we apply these truths from this psalm tonight. David from the cave of Adullam. Maybe there's a message for you there tonight. There's certainly a message for me. And trust that God will take these few thoughts tonight, use them in your life. Let's pray. Father, thank you.

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3: My heart is steadfast, O God. 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I will sing and make music. Awake, my soul. 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I will awaken the dawn. I will praise you, O Lord, among the nations. I will sing of you among the peoples. For great is your love reaching to the heavens. Your faithfulness reaches to the sky.

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3: Hello, I'm Julie Jordan of the Good Report program on Alive 90.5. Thanks for your company. The devotion we're doing today is from the writings of A.W. Tozer, The God We Must See. To regain her lost power, the church must see heaven opened and have a transforming vision of God as the prophet Isaiah did. But the God we must see is not the utilitarian God who is having such a run of popularity today, whose chief claim to man's attention is his ability to bring them success in their various undertakings, and who, for that reason, is being cajoled and flattered by everyone who wants a favour. The God we must learn to know is the majesty in the heavens, God, the Father Almighty, maker of heaven and earth, the only wise God, our Saviour. He it is that sitteth upon the circle of the earth, who stretcheth out the heavens as a curtain and spreadeth them out as a tent to dwell in, who bringeth out his starry host by number and calleth them all by name through the greatness of his power, who seeth the works of man as vanity, who puts no confidence in princes and asks no counsel of kings. Thanks. I hope that you will see this God, the God who is above all. I'm Julie Jordan of the Good Report program on Alive 90.5. Thanks for your company.

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1: A butterfly that could teach scientists a thing or two about light. This is the Creation Moments Minute. The Morpho butterfly is one of the brightest butterflies in nature. In fact, its blue color is so intense that it can be seen up to a half mile away. But if you looked at the butterfly in artificial light, it appears dull gray-brown. In the sunlight, however, its color changes to a bright blue. It can do this because the scales on its wings form a type of diffraction grating called a photonic band gap. Scientists comment that we do not yet know how to make an optical structure this complex. The Morpho butterfly, with all its precise engineering, is a testimony to the skill and love of beauty of our Creator. He considers holiness the greatest of beauties, a beauty given us through the suffering and death of His Son, Jesus Christ. For Creation Moments Minute, I'm Darren Marlar. Follow us on Twitter at CM Minute and like us at facebook.com/creationmomentsminute.

ever considered how amazing the events of the resurrection are? The fact that Jesus Christ died on the cross of Calvary and was buried in a tomb, the tomb of Joseph of Arimathea, taken there by Nicodemus and by Joseph, definitely was killed. His side was pierced and blood and water came out, proving that he had actually died. And yet, on the Sunday morning when the women went to the tomb, they found that the stone had been rolled away and that the body of Jesus Christ was not there. They saw angelic visions, and the angel said to them, "Why do you seek the living among the dead?" And they said, "He's not here. He is risen as he said." So many points of agreement between the records of the gospel writers to prove that Jesus Christ rose from the dead. Have you considered its impact for your life? That the words of Jesus Christ are true. He has the power of life and death. He can give life to those who will trust in him. I hope that you have trusted him.

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0: Apostle Paul, in his first epistle to the Romans, wrote, "For I am not ashamed of the gospel of Christ, for it is the power of God unto salvation to everyone that believeth, to the Jew first and also to the Greek." With the Apostle Paul, I would like to say that I am not ashamed to say that God created the heaven and the earth. I'm not ashamed to say that the Bible is the living word of God. I'm not ashamed to say there was a worldwide flood in Noah's day and that dinosaurs lived at the same time as man. I'm not ashamed to say that God is the righteous judge and he is also the lawgiver. I'm not ashamed to say that Jesus Christ is Lord, that he was born of a virgin as foretold by prophets of old, that he lived a sinless life, that he died upon a cross for my sins and for yours, that he rose again from the dead, that he was seen by many people, and that he will return again to the Mount of Olives. I'm not ashamed to say that we must all appear at the judgment seat of Christ, and in that day I will be glad that Jesus Christ is my Saviour. I'm not ashamed to say that Jesus Christ has the words of eternal life, that he is the Son of the living God, and that Moses and all the prophets speak of Jesus Christ. I'm not ashamed to say that Jesus Christ works in the lives of people today, bringing new life, new hope, and every blessing. And like the Apostle Paul, I am not ashamed of the gospel of Jesus Christ, for it is the power of God unto salvation unto everyone that believeth. My name is Julie Jordan of the Good Report Program.
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0: Our time is up. It's almost midnight. Thanks for your company tonight, and I'll leave you with these words from the book of Jude. "Now unto him that is able to keep you from falling and to present you faultless before the presence of his glory with exceeding joy, to the only wise God our Saviour, be glory and majesty, dominion and power, both now and ever. Amen." Have a great week and tune in again next week to the next edition of the Good Report program with Julie Jordan on Alive 90.5. 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
0: Hello, I'm Julie Jordan of the Good Report program on Alive 90.5. Thanks for your company. The devotion we're doing today is from the writings of A.W. Tozer, "The God We Must See." To regain her lost power, the church must see heaven opened and have a transforming vision of God as the prophet Isaiah did. But the God we must see is not the utilitarian God who is having such a run of popularity today, whose chief claim to man's attention is his ability to bring them success in their various undertakings, and who, for that reason, is being cajoled and flattered by everyone who wants a favour. The God we must learn to know is the majesty in the heavens, God, the Father Almighty, maker of heaven and earth, the only wise God, our Saviour. He it is that sitteth upon the circle of the earth, who stretcheth out the heavens as a curtain and spreadeth them out as a tent to dwell in, who bringeth out his starry host by number and calleth them all by name through the greatness of his power, who seeth the works of man as vanity, who puts no confidence in princes and asks no counsel of kings. Thanks. I hope that you will see this God, the God who is above all. I'm Julie Jordan of the Good Report program on Alive 90.5. Thanks for your company.
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4: I'm Mark Dransfield. A prominent independent senator has not ruled out forming a political party with other crossbench MPs. Support for Labor and the Coalition has dipped in recent elections in favour of minor parties and independents. Senator David Pocock is considered to hold similar views to the Teal MPs in the lower house. Mr Pocock has told the ABC a coalition between crossbenchers can't be ruled out.
5: As to what that looks like in the future, who knows? I think we're in a real time of flux politically, and there's people actually looking for candidates who are going to come to Canberra and actually put them first, put them ahead of vested interests.
4: One of the seven Australian women linked to ISIS has been blocked from returning to Australia. A temporary exclusion order has reportedly been issued by the federal government. The group, which includes 14 children, is expected to land in Sydney and Melbourne this week. A 39-year-old man has died after a shark attack in far north Queensland. More from Hugh Phillips.
6: Emergency services were called to Hull Head's boat ramp 160 kilometres south of Cairns around midday after reports a man was attacked near a reef around 40 kilometres offshore. He was pulled from the water onto a boat but died at the scene. The reef is about halfway between Mission Beach and Cardwell. Authorities have not yet confirmed the type of shark. Police are preparing a report for the coroner. Hugh Phillips reporting.
4: Overseas now, and an investigation's underway after a man was shot dead by Secret Service agents outside the White House presidential gates. Toby Goff reports.
7: Gunshots rang out at a security checkpoint just after 6 p.m. local time, forcing reporters on the front lawn to duck for cover. Authorities say a man, reportedly known to police as emotionally disturbed, pulled a weapon from his bag and opened fire on officers before he was shot and killed. A bystander was also caught in the crossfire and has been hospitalised, while President Donald Trump was inside the building but remained unharmed. The security breach comes amid heightened tensions in Washington just weeks after a gunman targeted a high-profile dinner also attended by the US president. Toby Goff reporting.
4: Meantime, the United States and Iran are reportedly closing in on a final peace agreement to permanently end the war. President Donald Trump confirmed negotiations have progressed significantly, though sources suggest finalising the text hinges on securing unified support within Tehran's leadership. U.S. Secretary of State Marco Rubio says America's demands must stand.
8: There is a chance that whether it's later today, tomorrow, in a couple days, we may have something to say. But this issue needs to be solved, as the president has said, one way or the other. Iran can never have nuclear weapon. The straits need to be open without tolls. These are the president's points consistently.
4: And Energy Minister Chris Bowen has confirmed more fuel will arrive in Australia in coming weeks. Diesel stockpiles have grown by 2 days over the past week, hitting a milestone 38-day high. Minister Bowen says the government's planning for a worst-case scenario where fuel rationing may be needed, but he believes that's unlikely.
9: I've said that all along. I'm not envisaging fuel rationing as being likely. Obviously, we've developed a four-stage plan with the states. We're currently at stage two. That's prudent.
4: This is Air News. First to AFL, and the Giants have recorded their biggest ever score over the reigning premiers, downing the Lions 166-88 in Sydney. Turning to NRL, and in State of Origin preparations, Queensland captain Cameron Munster has missed training, apparently due to soreness. Ezra Mam took his spot at 5'8", and Queensland rejects talk of mind games. The eyes of the tennis world will be on Paris over the next 2 weeks, and for his preview, here's Air Sports Paul Walsh.
10: Two Australians will be part of the action on day one at Roland Garros, with Ila Tomjanovic taking on Cathy McNally from the US, while James Duckworth will be up against the world number 48 Gabriel Diallo from Canada. Alexander Zverev finds himself elevated to second seed for the first time in a slam due to the withdrawal of Carlos Alcaraz, and will meet the local Benjamin Bonzi in the first round, while 39-year-old Novak Djokovic will be taking part in his 22nd Roland Garros campaign, taking on Giovanni Pettiford first up, and is ready to go.
11: I always try to aim to be at the peak of my own abilities to perform well in Grand Slam, so can't wait to get out on court and start competing.
10: Paul Walsh for Air Sport.
4: And Australian Formula One star Oscar Piastri has qualified fourth for tomorrow's Canadian Grand Prix. Mercedes driver George Russell took pole. Meantime, Brock Feeney has won the Tasmania Super 440. Australian Independent Radio News.

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He writes to the unlucky ones, so careful to whitewash the lies. 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
2: I'm Mark Dransfield. A prominent independent senator has not ruled out forming a political party with other crossbench MPs. Support for Labor and the Coalition has dipped in recent elections in favour of minor parties and independents. Senator David Pocock is considered to hold similar views to the Teal MPs in the lower house. Mr Pocock has told the ABC a coalition between crossbenchers can't be ruled out.
3: As to what that looks like in the future, who knows? I think we're in a real time of flux politically, and there's people actually looking for candidates who are going to come to Canberra and actually put them first, put them ahead of vested interests.
2: One of the seven Australian women linked to ISIS has been blocked from returning to Australia. A temporary exclusion order has reportedly been issued by the federal government. The group, which includes 14 children, is expected to land in Sydney and Melbourne this week. A 39-year-old man has died after a shark attack in far north Queensland. More from Hugh Phillips.
4: Emergency services were called to Hull Head's boat ramp 160 kilometres south of Cairns around midday after reports a man was attacked near a reef around 40 kilometres offshore. He was pulled from the water onto a boat but died at the scene. The reef is about halfway between Mission Beach and Cardwell. Authorities have not yet confirmed the type of shark. Police are preparing a report for the coroner. Hugh Phillips reporting.
2: Overseas now, and an investigation's underway after a man was shot dead by Secret Service agents outside the White House presidential gates. Toby Goff reports.
5: Gunshots rang out at a security checkpoint just after 6 p.m. local time, forcing reporters on the front lawn to duck for cover. Authorities say a man, reportedly known to police as emotionally disturbed, pulled a weapon from his bag and opened fire on officers before he was shot and killed. A bystander was also caught in the crossfire and has been hospitalised, while President Donald Trump was inside the building but remained unharmed. The security breach comes amid heightened tensions in Washington just weeks after a gunman targeted a high-profile dinner also attended by the US president. Toby Goff reporting.
2: Meantime, the United States and Iran are reportedly closing in on a final peace agreement to permanently end the war. President Donald Trump confirmed negotiations have progressed significantly, though sources suggest finalising the text hinges on securing unified support within Tehran's leadership. U.S. Secretary of State Marco Rubio says America's demands must stand.
6: There is a chance that whether it's later today, tomorrow, in a couple days, we may have something to say, but this issue needs to be solved, as the president has said, one way or the other. Iran can never have a nuclear weapon. The straits need to be open without tolls. These are the president's points consistently.
2: And Energy Minister Chris Bowen has confirmed more fuel will arrive in Australia in coming weeks. Diesel stockpiles have grown by 2 days over the past week, hitting a milestone 38-day high. Minister Bowen says the government's planning for a worst-case scenario where fuel rationing may be needed, but he believes that's unlikely.
7: I've said that all along. I'm not envisaging fuel rationing as being likely. Obviously, we've developed a four-stage plan with the states. We're currently at stage two. That's prudent.
2: This is Air News. First to AFL, and the Giants have recorded their biggest ever score over the reigning premiers, downing the Lions 166-88 in Sydney. Turning to NRL and in State of Origin preparations, Queensland captain Cameron Munster has missed training, apparently due to soreness. Ezra Mam took his spot at 5'8", and Queensland rejects talk of mind games. The eyes of the tennis world will be on Paris over the next 2 weeks, and for his preview, here's Air Sports' Paul Walsh.
8: Two Australians will be part of the action on day one at Roland Garros, with Ila Tomjanovic taking on Cathy McNally from the US, while James Duckworth will be up against the world number 48 Gabriel Diallo from Canada. Alexander Zverev finds himself elevated to second seed for the first time in a slam due to the withdrawal of Carlos Alcaraz, and will meet the local Benjamin Bonzi in the first round, while 39-year-old Novak Djokovic will be taking part in his 22nd Roland Garros campaign, taking on Giovanni Pecci-Pedicard first up, and and is ready to go.
9: I always try to aim to be at the peak of my own abilities to perform well in Grand Slam. So can't wait to get out on court and start competing.
8: Paul Walsh for Air Sport.
2: And Australian Formula One star Oscar Piastri has qualified fourth for tomorrow's Canadian Grand Prix. Mercedes driver George Russell took pole. Meantime, Brock Feeney has won the Tasmania Super 440. Australian Independent Radio News.

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2: I'm Mark Dransfield. A prominent independent senator has not ruled out forming a political party with other crossbench MPs. Support for Labor and the Coalition has dipped in recent elections in favour of minor parties and independents. Senator David Pocock is considered to hold similar views to the Teal MPs in the lower house. Mr Pocock has told the ABC a coalition between crossbenchers can't be ruled out.
3: As to what that looks like in the future, who knows? I think we're in a real time of flux politically, and there's people actually looking for candidates who are going to come to Canberra and actually put them first, put them ahead of vested interests.
2: One of the seven Australian women linked to ISIS has been blocked from returning to Australia. A temporary exclusion order has reportedly been issued by the federal government. The group, which includes 14 children, is expected to land in Sydney and Melbourne this week. A 39-year-old man has died after a shark attack in far north Queensland. More from Hugh Phillips.
4: Emergency services were called to Hull Head's boat ramp 160 kilometres south of Cairns around midday after reports a man was attacked near a reef around 40 kilometres offshore. He was pulled from the water onto a boat but died at the scene. The reef is about halfway between Mission Beach and Cardwell. Authorities have not yet confirmed the type of shark. Police are preparing a report for the coroner. Hugh Phillips reporting.
2: Overseas now, and an investigation's underway after a man was shot dead by Secret Service agents outside the White House presidential gates. Toby Goff reports.
5: Gunshots rang out at a security checkpoint just after 6 p.m. local time, forcing reporters on the front lawn to duck for cover. Authorities say a man, reportedly known to police as emotionally disturbed, pulled a weapon from his bag and opened fire on officers before he was shot and killed. A bystander was also caught in the crossfire and has been hospitalised, while President Donald Trump was inside the building but remained unharmed. The security breach comes amid heightened tensions in Washington just weeks after a gunman targeted a high-profile dinner also attended by the US president. Toby Goff reporting.
2: Meantime, the United States and Iran are reportedly closing in on a final peace agreement to permanently end the war. President Donald Trump confirmed negotiations have progressed significantly, though sources suggest finalising the text hinges on securing unified support within Tehran's leadership. U.S. Secretary of State Marco Rubio says America's demands must stand.
6: There is a chance that whether it's later today, tomorrow, in a couple days, we may have something to say, but this issue needs to be solved, as the president has said, one way or the other. Iran can never have a nuclear weapon. The straits need to be open without tolls. These are the president's points consistently.
2: And Energy Minister Chris Bowen has confirmed more fuel will arrive in Australia in coming weeks. Diesel stockpiles have grown by 2 days over the past week, hitting a milestone 38-day high. Minister Bowen says the government's planning for a worst-case scenario where fuel rationing may be needed, but he believes that's unlikely.
7: I've said that all along. I'm not envisaging fuel rationing as being likely. Obviously, we've developed a four-stage plan with the states. We're currently at stage two. That's prudent.
2: This is Air News. First to AFL, and the Giants have recorded their biggest ever score over the reigning premiers, downing the Lions 166-88 in Sydney. Turning to NRL, and in State of Origin preparations, Queensland captain Cameron Munster has missed training, apparently due to soreness. Ezra Mam took his spot at 5'8", and Queensland rejects talk of mind games. The eyes of the tennis world will be on Paris over the next 2 weeks, and for his preview, here's Air Sports' Paul Walsh.
8: Two Australians will be part of the action on day one at Roland Garros, with Ila Tomjanovic taking on Cathy McNally from the US, while James Duckworth will be up against the world number 48 Gabriel Diallo from Canada. Alexander Zverev finds himself elevated to second seed for the first time in a slam due to the withdrawal of Carlos Alcaraz, and will meet the local Benjamin Bonzi in the first round, while 39-year-old Novak Djokovic will be taking part in his 22nd Roland Garros campaign, taking on Giovanni Pecci-Pedicard first up, and is ready to go.
9: I always try to aim to be at the peak of my own abilities to perform well in Grand Slam, so I can't wait to get out on court and start competing.
8: Paul Walsh for Air Sport.
2: And Australian Formula One star Oscar Piastri has qualified fourth for tomorrow's Canadian Grand Prix. Mercedes driver George Russell took pole. Meantime, Brock Feeney has won the Tasmania Super 440. Australian Independent Radio News.
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2: 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A prominent independent senator has not ruled out forming a political party with other crossbench MPs.
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2: I'm Mark Dransfield. A prominent independent senator has not ruled out forming a political party with other crossbench MPs. Support for Labor and the Coalition has dipped in recent elections in favour of minor parties and independents. Senator David Pocock is considered to hold similar views to the Teal MPs in the lower house. Mr Pocock has told the ABC a coalition between crossbenchers can't be ruled out.
3: As to what that looks like in the future, who knows? I think we're in a real time of flux politically, and there's people actually looking for candidates who are going to come to Canberra and actually put them first, put them ahead of vested interests.
2: One of the seven Australian women linked to ISIS has been blocked from returning to Australia. A temporary exclusion order has reportedly been issued by the federal government. The group, which includes 14 children, is expected to land in Sydney and Melbourne this week. A 39-year-old man has died after a shark attack in far north Queensland. More from Hugh Phillips.
4: Emergency services were called to Hull Head's boat ramp 160 kilometres south of Cairns around midday after reports a man was attacked near a reef around 40 kilometres offshore. He was pulled from the water onto a boat but died at the scene. The reef is about halfway between Mission Beach and Cardwell. Authorities have not yet confirmed the type of shark. Police are preparing a report for the coroner. Hugh Phillips reporting.
2: Overseas now, and an investigation's underway after a man was shot dead by Secret Service agents outside the White House presidential gates. Toby Goff reports.
5: Gunshots rang out at a security checkpoint just after 6 p.m. local time, forcing reporters on the front lawn to duck for cover. Authorities say a man, reportedly known to police as emotionally disturbed, pulled a weapon from his bag and opened fire on officers before he was shot and killed. A bystander was also caught in the crossfire and has been hospitalised, while President Donald Trump was inside the building but remained unharmed. The security breach comes amid heightened tensions in Washington just weeks after a gunman targeted a high-profile dinner also attended by the US president. Toby Goff reporting.
2: Meantime, the United States and Iran are reportedly closing in on a final peace agreement to permanently end the war. President Donald Trump confirmed negotiations have progressed significantly, though sources suggest finalising the text hinges on securing unified support within Tehran's leadership. U.S. Secretary of State Marco Rubio says America's demands must stand.
6: There is a chance that whether it's later today, tomorrow, in a couple days, we may have something to say. But this issue needs to be solved, as the president has said, one way or the other. Iran can never have a nuclear weapon. The straits need to be open without tolls. These are the president's points consistently.
2: And Energy Minister Chris Bowen has confirmed more fuel will arrive in Australia in coming weeks. Diesel stockpiles have grown by 2 days over the past week, hitting a milestone 38-day high. Minister Bowen says the government's planning for a worst-case scenario where fuel rationing may be needed, but he believes that's unlikely.
7: I've said that all along. I'm not envisaging fuel rationing as being likely. Obviously, we've developed a four-stage plan with the states. We're currently at stage two. That's prudent.
2: This is AIR News. First to AFL, and the Giants have recorded their biggest ever score over the reigning premiers, downing the Lions 166-88 in Sydney. Turning to NRL, and in State of Origin preparations, Queensland captain Cameron Munster has missed training, apparently due to soreness. Ezra Mam took his spot at 5'8", and Queensland rejects talk of mind games. The eyes of the tennis world will be on Paris over the next 2 weeks, and for his preview, here's AIR Sports' Paul Walsh.
8: Two Australians will be part of the action on day one at Roland Garros with Island.

0: Tom Yanovich taking on Kathy McNally from the US, while James Duckworth will be up against the world number 48 Gabriel Diallo from Canada. Alexander Zverev finds himself elevated to second seed for the first time in a slam due to the withdrawal of Carlos Alcaraz and will meet the local Benjamin Bonzi in the first round, while 39-year-old Novak Djokovic will be taking part in his 22nd Roland Garros campaign, taking on Giovanni Pecci-Pedicard first up, and is ready to go.
1: I always try to aim to be at the peak of my own abilities to perform well in Grand Slam, so can't wait to get out on court and start competing.
0: Paul Walsh for Air Sport.
2: And Australian Formula One star Oscar Piastri has qualified fourth for tomorrow's Canadian Grand Prix. Mercedes driver George Russell took pole. Meantime, Brock Feeney has won the Tasmania Super 440. Australian Independent Radio News.

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1: Good morning, I'm Lee Harrison. An investigation's underway after a man was shot dead by Secret Service agents outside the White House. Toby Goff reports.
2: Gunshots rang out at a security checkpoint just after 6 p.m. local time, forcing reporters on the front lawn to duck for cover. Authorities say a man, reportedly known to police as emotionally disturbed, pulled a weapon from his bag and opened fire on officers before he was shot and killed. A bystander was also caught in the crossfire and has been hospitalised, while President Donald Trump was inside the building but remained unharmed. The security breach comes amid heightened tensions in Washington, just weeks after a gunman targeted a high-profile dinner also attended by the US president. Toby Goff reporting.
1: A prominent independent senator hasn't ruled out forming a political party with other crossbench MPs. Support for Labor and the Coalition has dipped in recent elections in favour of minor parties and independents. Senator David Pocock is considered to hold similar views to the Teal MPs in the lower house. Mr. Pocock has told the ABC a coalition between crossbenchers can't be ruled out.
3: As to what that looks like in the future, who knows? I think we're in a real time of flux politically, and there's people actually looking for candidates who are going to come to Canberra and actually put them first, put them ahead of vested interests.
1: A man's died after being attacked by a shark in far north Queensland. Emergency services were called to Hull Heads Beach, 160 kilometres south of Cairns, just after midday yesterday. The 39-year-old man was pulled from the water but couldn't be saved. An 83-year-old man's died in hospital following a crash in Sydney's southwest. The pedestrian was hit by a car at Padstow on Thursday. An 81-year-old woman also hit by the cars in a stable condition with head injuries. The 71-year-old woman driving has had mandatory testing. A new claim has been aired by British media as the investigation into Andrew Mountbatten Windsor widens. Josh Babbis reports.
4: The Times in the UK is reporting Thames Valley Police are assessing a fresh claim from a woman about Andrew Mountbatten Windsor's conduct at the Royal Ascot more than 20 years ago. It's also reporting that Scotland Yard has shared its files relating to the late Virginia Giuffre with the same investigators. This comes off the back of a new push by police to ask any witnesses to come forward if they believe they have information that may be relevant to their inquiry into misconduct in public office. There's been no word from Buckingham Palace or any members of the royal family since that was revealed. Andrew Mountbatten Windsor's always maintained his innocence and he's never been charged with an offence. In London, Josh Bavis.
1: And the cause of a fatal gas explosion at a coal mine in northern China is under investigation. At least 82 people have been killed, with more than 100 injured. Company officials have been detained. This is Air News. Brisbane coach Chris Fagan concedes that third quarters have been their Achilles heel in recent weeks after being belted by 78 points by Greater Western Sydney. After a tight first half against GWS, the Giants blew the game apart with a record third quarter score of 86 points. Fagan says they were totally outclassed after the main break.
5: It was a tight game until halftime. Sort of both teams had their moments. I certainly didn't see it coming at halftime. When it did, nothing we tried worked.
1: The Western Bulldogs won a three-point thriller against Melbourne. North Queensland has picked up a big win in Townsville to end round 12 of the NRL. Terry Daniel reports.
6: The North Queensland Cowboys have defeated the South Sydney Rabbitohs 30 points to 18. The result moves North Queensland to sixth place on the premiership ladder. Cowboys coach Todd Payton says the performance showed a side that can deliver.
7: When we played control and got in a cycle, we were the dominant team. And yeah, I'd just like to see more of that from a week-to-week basis. Played direct, played upstream. When we kick the corners and stay patient, the opposition break more often than not.
6: Terry Daniel, Air Sport.
1: And Brock Feeney has snapped a 9-race winless streak with victory in the final race of the Tasmania Super 440 at Simmons Plains. Australian Independent Radio News.

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1: Good morning, I'm Lee Harrison. A coalition of small businesses is rolling out a campaign against the government's proposed overhaul of the capital gains tax. The groups hired billboards at Canberra Airport to display stories of people who are unhappy with the changes. Politicians are returning to the national capital for another sitting week. Joseph Daoud is behind the campaign. He says the tax shake-up will hurt ambition.
2: There are so many implications a part of this budget, and all we can see is that it's hurting the ambition of hardworking Australians, and it's hurting them. It's basically stopping them from getting ahead.
1: The federal government says it's beaten its own target of approving new homes. A strike team aiming to cut housing red tape while maintaining environmental protections has approved more than 35,000 new dwellings. Environment Minister Murray Watt says the number surpasses an original target by about 9,000 properties.
3: There's nearly 20,000 new homes in metropolitan areas and just over 15,000 in regional areas as well. And I guess this is a sign that the Albanese government is just pulling every possible lever to get as many homes built as we possibly can.
1: A man's been charged with attempted murder after two people were stabbed and a home was set on fire in a violent dispute west of Brisbane. A 15-year-old boy was stabbed in the abdomen and is now fighting for life. A 40-year-old woman was also injured before the alleged attacker ran into the Ipswich home and set it alight. He's due in court today. A learner driver is due in court charged over a crash which killed a baby boy and a man in Sydney's west. Dusty Fitzpatrick reports.
4: Emergency services were called to an intersection at Kemps Creek where they found a small sedan and a van had collided head-on. A man in the front passenger seat of the sedan died at the scene, while a woman and her 15-month-old son were critically injured. The baby died a short time later in hospital, while his mother remains in a serious condition. The 21-year-old learner driver of the sedan is now facing multiple offences, including dangerous driving, occasioning death. Dusty Fitzpatrick, Sydney.
1: Court records show the gunman who opened fire at a White House security checkpoint was already known to the United States Secret Service. The 21-year-old was killed in an exchange of fire with federal agents. Former FBI agent Scott Curtis says it's now been revealed that the gunman had tried to enter the complex a year ago.
5: During that situation, he didn't have a firearm at all, so he was arrested and processed. He was supposed to follow up with a subsequent court appearance a few months later, failed to show for that, and so there was an active warrant against him during this incident here that we know about over the weekend.
1: In other news, the U.S. president has told negotiators not to rush into a deal with Iran after reports an agreement was close. Australia's key security agencies are due before the Royal Commission into anti-Semitism as the next block of hearings gets underway. And the Australian Magpie has claimed the top spot in the 2025 Aussie bird count. The black and white bird was the most commonly observed species in the week-long citizen science project. This is Air News. Tennis, and it's been an indifferent start for the Aussies at the French Open, as Air Sports' Paul Walsh reports.
6: Ila Tomjanovic and James Duckworth were the only two Aussies on court on day one at Roland Garros. Tomjanovic started strongly and was 1-set and 4-1 up against Katty McNally from the US, but seemed to lose her nerve on big points, made unforced errors, and eventually went down 3-6, 7-6, 6-3. For Duckworth, his match was shortened after his opponent Gabrielle Diallo retired hurt, with the Aussie leading 6-3, 4-1. The main casualty on day one was the defeat of the number 7 seed Taylor Fritz at the hands of the world number 148, fellow American Nishesh Basavareddy, while those two advance included Alexander Zverev, Mia Andreeva and Belinda Bencic. Paul Walsh for Air Sport.
1: Western Bulldogs coach Luke Beveridge says there's plenty more improvement in Riley West after his return to form. The Dogs forward kicked 2 goals and had 5 score involvements in the 3-point win over Melbourne.
7: He's having an impact, Riley. You know, there's still increments of improvement to come in his game. The consistency of contribution for small forwards is a difficult thing, as we know. It's such a hard place to play.
1: And in rugby league, the injury list has caught up with South Sydney going down to the Cowboys 30-18 in Townsville in the final match of round 12. Australian Independent Radio News.
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1: Good morning, I'm Lee Harrison. A coalition of small businesses is rolling out a campaign against the government's proposed overhaul of the capital gains tax. The groups hired billboards at Canberra Airport to display stories of people who are unhappy with the changes. Politicians are returning to the national capital for another sitting week. Joseph Dawood is behind the campaign. He says the tax shake-up will hurt ambition.
2: There are so many implications a part of this budget, and all we can see is that it's hurting the ambition of hardworking Australians, and it's hurting them. It's basically stopping them from getting ahead.
1: The federal government says it's beaten its own target of approving new homes. A strike team aiming to cut housing red tape while maintaining environmental protections has approved more than 35,000 new dwellings. Environment Minister Murray Watt says the number surpasses an original target by about 9,000 properties.
3: There's nearly 20,000 new homes in metropolitan areas and just over 15,000 in regional areas as well. And I guess this is a sign that the Albanese government is just pulling every possible lever to get as many homes built as we possibly can.
1: A man's been charged with attempted murder after two people were stabbed and a home was set on fire in a violent dispute west of Brisbane. A 15-year-old boy was stabbed in the abdomen and is now fighting for life. A 40-year-old woman was also injured before the alleged attacker ran into the Ipswich home and set it alight. He's due in court today. A learner driver's due in court charged over a crash which killed a baby boy and a man in Sydney's west. Dusty Fitzpatrick reports.
4: Emergency services were called to an intersection at Kemps Creek where they found a small sedan and a van had collided head-on. A man in the front passenger seat of the sedan died at the scene, while a woman and her 15-month-old son were critically injured. The baby died a short time later in hospital, while his mother remains in a serious condition. The 21-year-old learner driver of the sedan is now facing multiple offences, including dangerous driving, occasioning death. Dusty Fitzpatrick, Sydney.
1: Court records show the gunman who opened fire at a White House security checkpoint was already known to the United States Secret Service. The 21-year-old was killed in an exchange of fire with federal agents. Former FBI agent Scott Curtis says it's now been revealed that the gunman had tried to enter the complex a year ago.
5: During that situation, he didn't have a firearm at all, so he was arrested and processed. He was supposed to follow up with a subsequent court appearance a few months later, failed to show for that, and so there was an active warrant against him during this incident here that we know about over the weekend.
1: In other news, the US president has told negotiators not to rush into a deal with Iran after reports an agreement was close. Australia's key security agencies are due before the Royal Commission into anti-Semitism as the next block of hearings gets underway. And the Australian Magpie has claimed the top spot in the 2025 Aussie bird count. The black and white bird was the most commonly observed species in the week-long Citizen Science Project. This is Air News. Tennis, and it's been an indifferent start for the Aussies at the French Open, as Air Sports' Paul Walsh reports.
6: Ayla Tomjanovic and James Duckworth were the only two Aussies on court on day one at Roland Garros. Tomjanovic started strongly and was 1-4-1 up against Katty McNally from the US, but seemed to lose her nerve on big points, made unforced errors, and eventually went down 3-6-7-6-6-3. For Duckworth, his match was shortened after his opponent Gabrielle Diallo retired hurt with the Aussie leading 6-3-4-1. The main casualty on day one was the defeat of the number 7 seed Taylor Fritz at the hands of the world number 148, fellow American Nishesh Basavareddy, while those to advance included Alexander Zverev, Mia Andreeva and Belinda Bencic. Paul Walsh for Air Sport.
1: Western Bulldogs coach Luke Beveridge says there's plenty more improvement in Riley West after his return to form. The Dogs forward kicked 2 goals and had 5 score involvements in the 3-point win over Melbourne.
7: He's having an impact, Riley. You know, there's still increments of improvement to come in his game. The consistency of contribution for small forwards is a difficult thing, as we know. It's such a hard place to play.
1: And in rugby league, the injury list has caught up with South Sydney, going down to the Cowboys 30-18 in Townsville in the final match of round 12. Australian Independent Radio News.

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1: Good morning, I'm Lee Harrison. The Royal Commission into Anti-Semitism will resume its next block of hearings today with the focus on security agencies. Michael Packey reports.
2: Over the coming days and weeks, officials from ASIO and Federal Police are expected to testify before the Royal Commission examining last year's terrorist attack on Bondi Beach. Commissioner Virginia Bell will probe potential intelligence and security failings in the lead-up to the incident, which claimed 15 lives. It won't just be the Royal Commission that'll be examining the issue. Parliamentary hearings will also be held this week. The opposition will examine a report suggesting there was a lack of counter-terrorism police a year before the attack, just as Australia's terror threat level was lifted to probable. Michael Packey, Canberra.
1: A bill seeking to reintroduce definitions of a man and woman into the Sex Discrimination Act is due to go before federal parliament as a new sitting week gets underway. Nationals MP Alison Penfold says the proposed amendment has been in the works for weeks and is not a direct response to the recent landmark judgment by the federal court. The member for Line says she's hoping to at least spark further debate.
3: I'm calling on the Prime Minister to support my bill, but if that's a bridge too far for him, I'm giving him another option. He can work with me to establish a joint select committee into sex-based rights. We can have an inquiry and we can let all Australians have a say.
1: A new political party could soon be formed in a bid to combat One Nation's rise in popularity. It's reported Teal's independents are in advanced talks to create a new centrist outfit. Sources claim several moderate Liberals have so far refused invitations to defect the new party. Two people have been stabbed in a house set alight during a violent neighbourhood dispute west of Brisbane. Police were called to Ipswich around 4:30 yesterday, where they found a teenage boy with life-threatening stab wounds and a woman with wounds in a stable condition. Fire crews were also called in to put out a house fire. A man is speaking with police. The Victorian coroner will today begin the investigation into the deaths of two police officers and gunman Desi Freeman. Christina Hearn reports.
4: The first inquiry will be into the deaths of Detective Leading Senior Constable Neil Thompson and Senior Constable Vadim Devart Hotar, who were killed in Victoria's High Country in August last year. They were murdered by Desi Freeman when a team of 10 police officers turned up to a remote property in Porepunkah to serve a warrant in relation to child sexual abuse allegations. So there will be a directions hearing, a preliminary hearing held this morning into the deaths of those two Victorian police officers, and then this afternoon a directions hearing into the death of Desi Freeman.
1: And a peace deal between the US and Iran isn't expected to be signed today, despite suggestions the parties are close to reaching an agreement. Iranian media claims the United States is obstructing some clauses of the potential deal. This is Air News. Brisbane coach Chris Fagan concedes that third quarters have been their Achilles heel in recent weeks after being belted by 78 points by Greater Western Sydney. After a tight first half against GWS, the Giants blew the game apart with a record third quarter score of 86 points. Fagan says they were totally outclassed after the main break.
5: It was a tight game until halftime. Sort of both teams had their moments. I certainly didn't see it coming at halftime. When it did, nothing we tried worked.
1: The Western Bulldogs won a three-point thriller against Melbourne. North Queensland has picked up a big win in Townsville to end round 12 of the NRL. Terry Daniel reports.
6: The North Queensland Cowboys have defeated the South Sydney Rabbitohs 30 points to 18. The result moves North Queensland to sixth place on the Premiership ladder. Cowboys coach Todd Payton says the performance showed a side that can deliver.
7: When we played control and got in a cycle, we were the dominant team. And yeah, I'd just like to see more of that from a week-to-week basis. Played direct, played upstream. When we kick the corners and stay patient, the opposition break more often than not.
6: Terry Daniel, Air Sport.
1: And Brock Feeney has snapped a 9-race winless streak with victory in the final race of the Tasmania Super 440 at Simmons Plains. Australian Independent Radio News.
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8: 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Happy to have your company. I hope you have had a great week and a great weekend. So sit back and relax and enjoy what I have prepared for you.

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0: The Adult Migrant English Program, AMEP, provides free English language tuition to eligible migrants and refugees to help them settle confidently into life in Australia. A vital part of this support is the AMEP Volunteer Tutor Program, which connects trained volunteers with students who need extra help practicing English outside the classroom. Volunteer tutors offer one-to-one English language support to AMEP students. They help students practice reading, writing, speaking, and listening in everyday situations. For example, understanding public transport information, speaking with a child's school, or attending medical appointments. AMEP volunteer tutors don't need English teaching experience. They provide encouragement, conversation practice, and practical language skills that help students build confidence in real-life settings. Currently, there are over 400 trained volunteer tutors registered in the program across New South Wales. And today we have Adria Richardson, a TAFE AMEP Volunteer Tutor Coordinator for New South Wales. She oversees the recruitment and training of volunteer tutors and support them as they are matched with AMEP students who need flexible, personalized English language support. And she works closely with both volunteers and the broader AMEP team to ensure students feel welcome, supported, and empowered. So I've actually recorded a short interview with her, and I hope you can glean in and actually understand what an AMEP volunteer is.
1: Hi, Adria. Welcome to Alive 90.5.
2: Hello, Dorothy. Thank you so much for inviting me along today. It's really lovely of you.
1: Yes, thank you. So can you briefly tell us about yourself?
2: Sure. I've worked at TAFE New South Wales for just over 14 years now. I've been a part of the Adult Migrant English Program for over 12 years, working in across many different roles that support migrants and humanitarian entrants as they settle into life in Australia. I really enjoy working in this AMEP space. It's such a supportive and really high-achieving team.
1: Oh, that's good. So do you have a specific role in AMEP?
2: Sure. So the actual AMEP program is governed by and funded by the Department of Home Affairs, and TAFE New South Wales is the largest service provider, and we are delivering the program across most of New South Wales. I lead the AMEP Volunteer Tutor Program at TAFE New South Wales, which is a sub-program of the main Adult Migrant English Program. The program offers extra assistance to students outside of their classroom learning environments, and we currently have over 440 wonderful volunteer tutors in the program. I oversee the recruitment of those volunteer tutors, training them and supporting them across New South Wales. It's my job to ensure that tutors and students are well matched, so that students receive that personalised and practical English support that they really need. I find it really fulfilling to work with volunteers, and this role has absolutely by far been the most enjoyable of all my roles at TAFE New South Wales so far.
1: Yeah, I can actually feel your passion for it. So what sparked your interest?
2: I've always been passionate about supporting people through major life transitions, and settlement is one of those. Seeing how language builds confidence and independence is really what keeps me motivated, and of course I also enjoy supporting our wonderful volunteer tutors, providing assistance and tools that they need to make sure that they are successful in their volunteer roles is also really important to me.

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Pick Anne and Julie. Pick a mix with Anne and Julie. 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

0: Peter, how do a humanitarian entrant and migrant settle in with this program?
1: Well, they receive free English tuition through the Adult Migrant English Program, or AMEP, with additional one-to-one support from a volunteer tutor. Tutors help them practice real-life scenarios, for example, like using public transport or speaking with schools and healthcare providers.
0: And why is it important to support them?
1: Well, for students, strong English skills are key to accessing jobs, further education, other essential services, as well as navigating daily life in Australia as well. Support also helps people feel connected and confident and part of their community. In terms of volunteer tutors, providing ongoing support ensures that they enjoy their experience in the program, which is so important and directly impacts their desire to continue to providing support to our students.
0: So is there a plan in place on who gets selected?
1: No. So anyone who is eligible for the AMEP can access the AMEP Volunteer Tutor Program. So that's the lovely thing about it. And to ensure that we match students appropriately, they are assessed after they register for the AMEP and matched with a volunteer tutor based on their learning needs and goals. Volunteers also complete a short training course to ensure that they have, you know, the knowledge and the skills to make a strong and supportive match.
0: So what are your success rates?
1: Well, we don't have a set curriculum in the AMEP Volunteer Tutor Program. Students are already receiving their formal English tuition in either face-to-face classes or online classes. So in this program, success is measured really in the development of their confidence and independence for our students, with them gaining the ability to navigate daily life more easily on their own. So we consistently see improved language skills, social participation, and pathways into work or further study.
0: And is this an ongoing help?
1: Yes, very much so. So support is ongoing while students are eligible for the AMEP and benefit from regular weekly tutoring sessions. The program is flexible to meet students at different stages of their journey as well. And we have numerous volunteer tutors who have been in the program for many years, which is so lovely, being more than generous with their time and, you know, either supporting multiple students at once or multiple students over many years.
0: So if this is an ongoing help, when does it get terminated?
1: Well, tutoring for students can come to an end by choice when a student reaches their learning goals and no longer wishes to access additional support, or if there is a change to availability for either the student or the volunteer tutor. It can also come to an end when they complete Certificate 3 in English as an Additional Language, or EAL, which is the formal curriculum that they are learning in the classrooms.

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0: are the problems that may arise if humanitarian entrant and migrant do not seek to upskill themselves?
1: That's a great question, Dorothy. Without language skills, people can face isolation and difficulty accessing services or finding employment. It can also impact self-confidence, independence, and their individual long-term settlement outcomes as well.
0: Can you just give us an example of a success story?
1: Sure, I'd love to. We see so many students go from being afraid to speak English to, you know, confidently attending medical appointments or perhaps being able to attend parent-teacher interviews at their children's school. Applying for jobs becomes easier and securing services and support from themselves for themselves outside of the program. These are real-life outcomes that extend far beyond language skills and really boost their independence and a sense of belonging.
0: So where do humanitarian entrant and migrant go to find your services?
1: They can access the AMEP through TAFE New South Wales. They can also be referred through to the AMEP program at TAFE New South Wales by settlement services and other community organisations as well. And they can also find information available on our online on our website as well, so TAFE New South Wales website.

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3: Dear boy.

0: So is there anything else you would like to add before I conclude this interview, Adria?
1: Yes, thank you, Dorothy. I'd love to add a couple of extra points in there. Something that I didn't say earlier and that I really wanted to mention is that I'm incredibly fortunate to work with a dedicated and hardworking team who also share my passion for supporting volunteers and helping students to succeed. You know, without their commitment in the program, we wouldn't achieve the impact that we see every day. And, you know, their dedication alongside the generosity and commitment of our volunteer tutors continuously, you know, inspires me, and I really enjoy working, you know, in the program. Our volunteers are very much at the heart of this program, and they really are making some real and lasting changes to their students' lives. With the momentum also of International Volunteer Year 2026, which is also being referred to as Ivy 2026, you know, it's kind of in line with Volunteering Australia's theme of Your Year to Volunteer. So it's a powerful time in the world of volunteering to recognise the impact of volunteers and to encourage more people to get involved. And I'd like to ask you, Dorothy, how you are enjoying tutoring in the program.
0: Yeah, you won't believe how much I'm enjoying tutoring them, because I was a migrant myself and I used to struggle with, you know, it's a new country and how do I cope with it, and how do I, you know, just reach out for help, where do I go? So I find it so like very happy. I'm very happy to help another migrant like my student. So we sort of catch up, or, you know, sometimes on a call or maybe on online. And I realize, like, I have a purpose now. I feel like, you know, whatever I've received, all the help that I have received, I can actually pass it on to someone. And I feel they're more confident now. And my student now is sort of going to sort of want to apply for a job. And, you know, so I'm just sitting with her, showing at the library how to get some resources, how to get some reading, and then we'll sit down and apply for some jobs, you know, to go. So she has someone in her journey, you know. So I think we owe it to you to AMEP for, you know, allowing this kind of program that I think is really priceless.
1: Oh, that's lovely. That is lovely to hear. It is really, it's really nice to work with someone one-to-one as well, because you get to watch their progress, and then you also get to know them.

0: as well. So watching them, you know, progress and reach their goals, just it gives you such a lovely feeling, doesn't it?
1: Yeah, because there was once she said, I don't think I want to go through the lessons. Can you just talk to me in English so that I can talk back to you? I say, yeah, of course. Yeah. So I made her talk to me in English, you know, whatever she wanted to do. And then we did a small role play because she was going to be called for an interview. So I said, okay, I'm the employer and you're the employee, or maybe you become the employer, I'm employee. So we went through it and we had so much of fun. So that actually built some confidence in her. So we can take this program, you know, like a custom made for them so that they can actually go on to the next level. You know what I mean?
0: Absolutely. I couldn't have said it better myself. And that is, that's a great example of the flexibility in the program, you know, and you've done such a wonderful job with your student, really getting down to identifying their learning goals and structuring your sessions around what they want to, you know, achieve and, you know, get better at. So well done. Thank you, Dorothy. Thank you so much for inviting me along today. I've really enjoyed it.
1: Yes, Adria, thank you so much for sharing your stories, your roles, your passion on whatever you're doing, even right now. We sort of really appreciate you. And from all of us from Alive 90.5, we would like to wish you only the very best.
0: Thank you, Dorothy.

0: today's bulletin, brought to you by Your Sound, Your Community, Alive 90.5.
1: I'm Alan Baskin. The federal government says it has beaten its own target of approving new homes. A strike team aiming to cut housing red tape while maintaining environmental protections has approved more than 35,000 new dwellings. Environment Minister Murray Watt says the number surpasses an original target by about 9,000 properties.
2: There's nearly 20,000 new homes in metropolitan areas and just over 15,000 in regional areas as well. And I guess this is a sign that the Albanese government is just pulling every possible lever to get as many homes built as we possibly can.
1: Melbourne and Sydney property prices are expected to fall by as much as 9% by the end of the year. Experts are warning of a years-long correction due to interest rate rises and the government's planned changes to property taxes. Inquests into the deaths of fugitive Desi Freeman and the two police officers he shot dead are underway today. Separate inquests will investigate the murders of Detective Leading Senior Constable Neil Thompson and Senior Constable Vadim Devat-Hotar, along with the police operation that ended Freeman's life 7 months later. Retired Homicide Squad Detective Charlie Bazina has told Today the Victorian coroner will hear fresh details about both shootings and the events leading up to them.
3: We're in for some interesting times in relation to how it all led up to that, and the fact that the amount of times that Desi was actually shot by the police, was he justified, and so forth and so on. So there's a lot of people yet to be justified in relation to their actions.
1: The head of Australia's spy agency is due to give evidence at the Royal Commission into Anti-Semitism today. The inquiry's second hearing block will focus on potential intelligence and security failures in the lead-up to the Bondi terror attack. ASIO Director General Mike Burgess is expected to be among five witnesses due to appear today. Experts believe a shark that killed a man on the Great Barrier Reef was either a tiger or bull shark. The 39-year-old was attacked on Sunday while spearfishing with three others in Kennedy Shoal. Environmental scientist Dr. Dahl McPhee has told Today it follows a growing trend in fatal incidents involving sharks.
4: We do have a long-term increase trend in fatal shark bites. Between 2020 and now, we've had 24 in Australia. Between 2010 and 2019, there was 20.
1: The New Zealand Surf Pro has been put on hold after a photographer was attacked by wildlife during the men's semi-final.